never have a nuclear mission. Also taking historic action to ensure that big tech data centers benefit local communities. We want them. Look, there's so much money to be made for Ohio. You can't just turn them off. They'll go to China. China is, you know, a lot of people think it's sort of a PR attack by China. Could be. I'm not sure. I'm not such a believer in that, but it probably is a little truth to it. But they don't want to see us. We're beating China in what I called super intelligence, not artificial. You know, I changed the name officially. So it was called artificial intelligence for a long time, but it was an infant, and now it's becoming big. But artificial. Artificial is fake, like the press is artificial. Now, we could actually call the media artificial media. That would be accurate. We could call them artificial news. They're artificial news, meaning fake. But I like the word fake better. I made that up a long time ago. It seems to be quite accurate. But I changed it to super because in the case of what we're doing, it is intelligence, but it is super intelligence. I had the word supreme. I had the word superior. But supreme interfered with the word Supreme Court. I wouldn't want to do that. Wouldn't want to do that, right? But I just thought super was a great term because really what it is it's not fake. It's very real. In many cases, maybe it's too real. It's very powerful. It's super powerful. It's super intelligence. And President Xi agrees with me. We talked about it because the word artificial means it's not true. It is true, but it's very severe. It's very big and it's very rapid. It's super intelligence. So we changed the name officially. I did it the other day by executive order. It's called super intelligence, SI, and people agree with it. Now, you're a great senator, formerly your lieutenant governor, by the way, and he was a great lieutenant governor. He was fantastic. John Husted introduced the Rate Power Protection Act to stop data centers from raising electricity costs and require them to pay their own way. It's very good. Good. You see, they know you're a good football player now. That's otherwise they wouldn't be. Otherwise they wouldn't be doing that. It's what happens when you're a football star. All-American. He was an All-American, by the way. Just 3 days ago, Senator Husted brought that bill to the Senate floor, and almost every single Democrat in the Senate voted to block it. They didn't want it only because we wanted it, probably because I wanted it, you know, to be honest, to be more exact. I think if it was somebody else, maybe they would have said yes. But we've been beating them for a long time. They are not happy people. We've been beating the crap out of them. Because Democrats care about global warming hysteria. Remember, it used to be global warming. They don't use that term anymore. They call it climate change because it actually started cooling. Remember, we're all going to be dead in 12 years. What, have we died yet? We're all going to be dead. Remember that hoax, the global warming hoax? But the problem was the ice caps have gotten bigger instead of smaller. They got bigger. They were getting a little bit smaller. Everybody said, oh, we're going to be dead. We're going to be dead. I think it was AOC, who knows nothing about climate. No, I don't think she ever studied climate change. No, it was called global warming, but that didn't work. So they changed the term from global warming to climate change, because that takes care of cooling, warming, rain, sun, takes care of climate change. What a great, they have the greatest line of crap I've ever seen. Thank God their policy is bad. Otherwise, they'd be much tougher to beat.
But if you vote for John Husted, I will sign this Ratepayer Protection Act into law immediately within 24 hours. All right? And our country is doing so well under Republican leadership that only I can make this promise to you, and I will make it to you. If Republicans win the House of Representatives and the U.S. Senate, I am going to give all adult citizens in the United States, because we're making so much money with the tariffs and other things, $5,000 to every adult.

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6: 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Breaking right now, you at home are paying for thousands of hijabs to be given to illegal migrants crossing the Channel and entering Britain.
7: Boats and men arrive. When will European capitals do something about that invasion?
6: Elsewhere, justice for juries. Andy Burnham scraps plans to axe jury trials after a furious backlash from MPs and lawyers. Is this yet another flagship policy that's been abandoned?
8: I will create new swift courts within the Crown Court with a judge alone deciding verdicts, triable either way cases with a likely sentence of 3 years or less.
6: Britain's link to terror. This story just keeps getting worse. The man accused of hijacking an Israel-bound passenger jet was studying aviation management at a British university, while at the same time posting extremist material. And President Trump says he won't block American diesel exports after Europe agreed to open its emergency reserve. So I guess the question begs, did his threat work?
9: We have reached an agreement for Europe to release massive amounts of diesel fuel from the heavily stocked reserves, and that's starting immediately.
6: Well, the murderer survived, but the boss is gone. Krista Pike survived two lethal injections. Now Tennessee's prison chief is resigning as investigators ask the extraordinary question, just how on earth did this execution fail so badly? I'm Ben Leo, and this is The Late Show Live.

0: You got to beat her. Well, you got to beat her. You got your central casting. You're going to do it. What a great reputation you have. Good luck. And Eric Conroy from the 1st District, Representatives Warren Davidson. Warren, stand up. Where's Warren? Thank you, Warren. Good job. Good job. He's a warrior. He's a warrior. Dave Taylor. Dave. Thank you, David. Thank you. Mike Carey. I got him in there a long time ago. I got him. Mike Rulli. Where are you, Mike? Thank you, Mike. Great job. These are great people. These are incredible people. And so many state reps and people. Tremendous celebrity crowd here. Well, so high. You got a lot of celebrities here. But we have a celebrity that's going to be your next governor. Vivek Ramaswamy, who's fantastic. Come on up. And Vivek is running against a radical left lunatic named Amy Acton, who's trying to pretend she's a moderate. And she, what she did to your great state during COVID, she shut it down and almost destroyed it. She's a disaster. She's a radical left Democrat, and we can't let her get in. She will destroy everything that the people of Ohio stand for. You can't let that happen. This is a man who's extraordinary. Look, I ran against him. He was not easy. This one was not easy. He was a nasty guy. But you know what? He was smart. He loves your state. He's actually got a great heart. And I'd like to have him say a few words. Please, Vivek.
1: Thank you. Thank you, President Trump, for being here. You were talking about my opponent. I heard you in your speech, Mr. President, speaking about your race against Kamala Harris and her eloquent thoughts during that race. And that's when it just clicked for me tonight. I am running against the Kamala Harris of Ohio, and we're going to beat her, just like we did in 2024. That's exactly what we're going to do. And Mr. President, let me tell you, 10 years ago, this country made a decision for the first time in the history of our nation to send a businessman rather than a bureaucrat to lead the United States of America. We did that a decade ago. And now, a decade later, the state of Ohio is going to send a businessman rather than a bureaucrat to lead our great state here at home. There are many differences between me and my opponent. There's never been a bigger contrast between two candidates. But I think one of the most important ones is that I think this state needs and deserves a governor who will actually collaborate with, work with, partner
2: just very
1: with
2: quickly, I'm going to explain for viewers and listeners who aren't familiar what the midterms are and why this is so important. This is Vivek Ramaswamy, who is the governor candidate for Ohio. Matthew, what are the midterms?
3: So in the United States political system, we have fixed elections in even-numbered years. So every 4 years, 2020, 2024, 2028, we have presidential elections. And every alternating even-numbered year, 2026, 2030, we have midterm elections. So we'll have races for Congress and Senate across the country, as well as gubernatorial races for governor, like what we're seeing now on the screen. And this will decide the majority in the House, in the Senate, in Washington, which will either
2: yes.
3: permit President Trump to continue to advance his agenda through the end of his term or stop him dead in his tracks if Democrats take the House.
2: So, Maddie, these elections are important in November because President Trump currently has a majority in both the House and the
4: yes.
2: Senate, but he's potentially going to lose seats, which means he's a sitting duck president. He can't do anything. And also, the Dems would probably try and impeach him.
4: So, Matt was right, and essentially what we have here is we have basically a U.S. election with everyone except the president. And it's going to be important because you have the House, which is very tightly controlled. It's a like 2-3 seat majority by Republicans. You have the Senate, which is tightly controlled. And if Democrats win the House, that pretty much stops Trump's overall.

0: all legislative agenda. Democrats win the House and the Senate. Definitely stops Trump's agenda and prevents Trump from being able to confirm any judges or any members of his administration. He would have to get Democrats to be on board, so that would be a really tough for him. And then there's also races across the country, like governor's races, like they had Vivek Ramaswamy up in Ohio. So we're going to have an interesting turn here. We'll see what America looks like politically after this election.
1: All right, then this is President Trump. Let's listen to him for a little bit longer and see what he has to say.
2: You have my endorsement, 100%. State Treasurer nominee Jay Edwards, again, have my endorsement. Total endorsement, okay? That's pretty good. Well, that's very good. Yeah, all of you have my full endorsement, total and complete, as does Robert Sprague, your Secretary of State nominee. Thank you. And again, I just, you know, I've just been so impressed. I'm not too impressed with a lot of people, but on a football basis, to have John Gruden and his wife here is really an honor, and I want to thank you very much. And he still looks like he's 30 years old. I don't know what the hell you're doing, but you look good. Give me a little secret. I like it. Yesterday, I also signed a special disaster relief declaration at the request of John and Bernie and everybody. Vivek, too, call me, please. Oh, these people call me all the time. You know, when you are president, you have a lot of power over states. And when you have relationships like Vivek, like our current great senator, Bernie Moreno calls me all the time. It's terrible. I said, will you stop calling me? He's always asking for money for the state. And John Houston, now that he's a senator, I've gotten to know him very well. He's a pain in the ass. He's called me all the time. He always wants money. Now, you know, think of it. Like if an Amy Acton got in, I don't know anything about her. She's never going to call me. I'm never probably going to work the same way. You just can't. It's just human nature. But I'm not going to help her, probably. She hates me, I guess. I haven't heard. I don't even know who the hell she is. I just heard radical left. And Sherrod Brown's a disaster. He's been a failure. He lost. He's not a respected guy. Most people don't think he can win. We'll see. They also didn't know Trump was coming here to campaign and going to a lot of other places to campaign. And we do have a little bit of an impact, I will say. They like to say, oh, Trump's not going to have an impact. And this one over there, she's saying, oh, my God, what's happening here? Because they never saw anything like this. Well, they did, actually, for about, let's see, it started around, actually, 2015, to be exact. And it went on, and it's never stopped. There is love. MAGA, we love MAGA. We love our country. We love our country. We love our country. There's never been anything like it. Rush. There's a man sitting there, Rush Limbaugh. He's got a Rush Limbaugh. I love Rush. He was my friend. Do you know that Rush endorsed me the first day I announced? I never met him. I heard of him. But Rush Limbaugh, he's got a Rush Limbaugh shirt on. He turned out to be a great friend of mine. I gave him the Presidential Medal of Freedom at a State of the Union address. You remember that? It was beautiful. And the Republicans were going wild, and the Democrats just sat there like, oh. What a night that was, but he was a great man, and I love that you were in that shirt, because he was a real friend. He was incredible, brilliant guy. I want to also thank the Front Row Joes. This is number 612. Can you believe these people? Can you believe them? The Front Row Joes and Mr. Wall. And someday, probably in my final appearance, I'm going to put a jacket on like that, because after that, I won't be able to get elected or even thought of seriously again. But that man is a very successful guy, believe it or not. Do you go to work in that? No. Just here. Good. That makes me feel better. But you're special people. You're a special guy. You are special. Front Row Joes, thank you very much. Thank you, Phil. Been amazing. And yesterday I signed a special disaster relief declaration for Ohio, unlocking crucial funding to help you recover from the extreme August storms. You had some bad storms, and John and everybody wanted me to help, and I took care of it. It's all done. It's all signed up, John. You got everything you need.

0: Ukrainian energy company.
1: The great thing, and look, Democrats would agree with you. We should pass laws to make it harder for folks who are in the presidency and their family members to make money. The folks who would block that right now are Republicans. But here's the thing. The great thing about being a political appointee in the White House is you literally have to release your financial records. When I worked in the White House, I had to release all my financial records. The same thing with the Trump administration. So you can literally see how President Trump has enriched himself at the White House through the crypto ventures and through a host of factors. Things that Biden and Obama never did.
0: Yeah, just on the crypto thing. The crypto thing, he launched the day before the inauguration, so he wasn't in the White House. So legally and technically, it had nothing to do with his presidency.
2: Oh, he just launched the... pathetic I've never heard.
1: The dinner's happening right now.
0: Hang a minute. If you're gonna laugh,
1: dinner's happening now, though.
0: Okay. If you're going to laugh at me, I'm not excusing the pump and dump of that coin. I think it's a. I don't think it's very good at all.
2: But
0: I'm saying legally and technically. He launched it the day before the inauguration, obviously quite strategically, so he had no official link to his presidency.
1: Well, Ben, it's all legal in the sense that the Supreme Court, in a crazy decision, essentially said the president is immune from all laws, essentially, that the only way that we can do anything about it is impeachment. It's a political question. So all of it's legal. The question is it morally or ethically correct,
0: yeah,
1: especially from a Republican Party who talks so much about Hunter Biden's stupid paintings? I wish we would get a little bit
0: Nancy
1: more
0: Pelosi?
1: Energy.
0: No, but none of you lot were talking. And again, I'm not doing whataboutery. I'm not excusing the stuff that's been going on. I don't like that stupid meme coin that he launched, or Melania's. I think it's a complete joke. But I'm just saying, nobody was kicking off when Nancy Pelosi's been about 150x-ing her net worth over the past couple of decades. Every single trade. I mean, you can follow Nancy Pelosi's stock trade.
3: No, and
0: if you can follow it, you can copy trade Pelosi and become a multimillionaire.
1: We should pass a law that prevents members of Congress from doing individual stock trades, that they would have to put it in a market fund that just followed the general market. Democrats are interested in doing that, and Republicans and Democrats were working on a bill to do just that. It would have also included the president. But once President Trump heard this, he got mad at the Republican lawmakers who were also pushing it, so they stripped that out. The only thing holding up a ban on congressional stock trading is the fact that President Trump himself doesn't want to be included in it.
0: Yeah, they want to ban it now. Trump's in power and the Republicans are in power. But when the Dems were in power, Nancy Pelosi's filling her boots. Oh, no, they don't want to know anything about it. I mean, this is politics.
2: Come on, you know this.
3: I think also
0: it's
3: one of the key one of the key points that you're missing is that Biden and Obama were always politicians. Trump wasn't. He was a businessman. So this is this is him coming through. This is what he does. And all this whataboutery, you know, this, that and the next thing. I think if Hegseth had put in no trannies, no weirdos, no beards, no everything, maybe he should have put no Bitcoin in it, too.
4: That's the other thing, though, because Vance always talking about corruption. Trump has pardoned hundreds of people or dozens of people who are guilty of the most heinous corruption. It's completely nakedly hypocritical. The corruption is off the scale.
0: Yeah. All right, I disagree. Still ahead on The Late Show Live, Tyson Fury has chosen the ultimate hype man for his Anthony Joshua showdown. It's the man we've just been talking about, President Trump. This is The Late Show Live. Back in 2 seconds. All right, interesting story this. The head of Tennessee's prison system is expected to resign after the botched execution of Krista Pike on Wednesday, as the woman who was on death row, in which she survived two lethal injections. She had about, reportedly, as of yesterday, 7 needles in her arm, 1 bent in the arm. Anyway, she survived and she's now apparently a bit of a vegetable. Frank Strada announced he would step down in the best interests of the state while an independent review is held to determine what went wrong in her execution. Krista Pike was set to be the first woman executed in Tennessee for 206 years after being convicted of torturing and murdering her classmate in 1996, a savage murder. Pike remains unconscious and on a ventilator while hospital staff try to clear the lethal drug from her system. Matthew, has this changed your perception of the death penalty in the United States?
5: I mean, I was opposed to the death penalty 3 days ago when I was on this program. I'm opposed to it now, and this is one of the reasons why I oppose it. There are too many things that can go wrong. I don't want the state to have the authority to exact execution like this against anyone. And now, is the way I understand it, if Krista Pike is in a vegetative state,

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1: Hello there, good morning and welcome to your latest GB News weather forecast. We'll have a north-south split in the weather today. In the north, it'll be cloudy with some outbreaks of rain. In the south, another warm and sunny day. We do have a chilly start though, particularly across England and Wales. Some mist and fog patches, these slowly clearing. A wet start further north, particularly northwest Scotland, where the rain will continue for much of the day. Rain also extending into Northern Ireland, some northern parts of England too. Sunshine hazy for Wales. And temperatures in the sunshine in the south reaching 22, 23 Celsius, so well above average for the time of year. Cooler under the cloud and rain and brisk winds across the northwest, the mid to high teens. And that rain continues into the evening. So let's look at the details. And we can see a wet end to the day across much of Scotland. Temperatures in the mid-teens, gusts around 30 to 40 miles an hour in exposed spots. So some tricky travelling conditions, some showery outbreaks of rain also extending across Northern Ireland into Northern England, clouding over across Wales with one or two spots of light rain too. But elsewhere, a dry end to Sunday with clear skies. And it will turn quite chilly here with some mist and fog patches forming, particularly across southeastern and southern counties of England as we head overnight. With elsewhere, we'll generally stay quite cloudy, quite breezy, and further showery outbreaks of rain, the most persistent and heaviest of this across parts of northwest Scotland. And temperatures generally holding up under the cloud in double figures, falling into single figures where we have the clear skies, mist and fog patches. So very little change into the new working week. Across the north and the west of the UK, it remains fairly cloudy on Monday with further showery outbreaks of rain. Best of the sunshine across, again, southeast England, southern counties of England, lifting temperatures to around 23 or 24 Celsius. Further north, generally nearer average, reaching the high teens.
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0: Entirely. This is a frightening prospect that what's happening in France could potentially happen in this country because people are angry. They're angry about the way all of our countries are going. Western values are being diminished. We're seeing mass migration alter the towns and villages and cities that we live in. People living off welfare when they should be working. The country taxing people to the hilt and people feeling that they work but they don't get the rewards. There's so many issues going on here, and it's happening not only in France but in Britain. And I think, having been in politics for quite some time, an MP for 25 years, I'm frightened for our own country. We see the scenes in France. I honestly can see, if things don't change in Britain, I can see civil disobedience in our own country. So we need radical change. And I just look forward to next year. I hope Marine Le Pen will be the next president. I think it's the only hope for France. And equally so, we need a similar change in the United Kingdom.
1: Linda, I know that the British do have a longer fuse than the French, but at the same time, all of the conditions that led to the violence that we saw in France this week, I think, are being replicated in this country. And I think it's very possible that the type of civil disobedience that Andrew mentioned could be replicated here.
2: Well, first of all, I want to say that some of my colleagues have been reporting on the violence in France, and they've given not only very well-balanced accounts, but they've given contextual coverage as well. And they have reported on the economic situation in France and the very serious situation over pension reforms that France has been dealing with. Having said that, when these protests started, it was clear that it was secondary school children between the ages of 15 and 17. In fact, that was reported on this air on Thursday night by Elizabeth Moutet, who reported from Paris that was the average age of the students she saw. However, we have seen things escalating, and that's not unsurprising in France. History tells us that they do have very violent protests in 1968, the most famous of which developed into the most brutal civil unrest that has been reported in European modern history. So I think we are seeing the lessons of history being repeated again. Having said that, I don't think that the situation will lead to scenes like that. I could be wrong. Certainly in continental Europe, the situation is different. We're looking at similar scenes in Barcelona today, and that particular, and that's very violent with all sorts of weaponry going on there, and that's over the housing situation. So do I think it will happen here? It may happen here because we are in very difficult economic times. We have a cost of living crisis, and we're about to enter a fuel and energy crisis, so it could happen here, but in my view, it probably won't.
1: Well, we can only hope. I'm not quite as confident, but Benjamin, that footage of that mayor dancing and laughing as a building burnt in the background was shocking. To what extent does the left have to take responsibility for effectively normalising political violence across the West?
3: I was waiting for you to say it's my fault.
1: Only indirectly, mate, only indirectly.
3: Well, I mean, you know, I'm not on the far left, and I think France has quite different traditions. I mean, you know, in a way, you kind of think, well, the French will French, right? They have a tendency to go out and have these violent protests, and they have far more simmering racial tensions than we tend to in this country, and it's complicated by the nature of their empire and the numbers and the poverty disparities that they have. But I think, you know...
1: Complicated by the fact that the migrant population has gone up 50% in the last two decades. And well, almost all of them are coming from Africa and Muslim-majority countries.
3: I mean, almost all of them are coming from French-speaking countries, which I think is among the complicating factors France has that we don't have, in that, you know, they come from Algeria and Mali and countries like that. But look, you know, the idea that an elected official would celebrate the burning down of things that French taxpayers have paid for is reprehensible. Mm-hmm. You know, if you're angry about schools not being funded, I don't think burning the school down is going to help the money go further. And so, you know, in that sense, it's very dangerous. I'm not sure that we're looking at a scenario like that. Of course, we had riots not a million miles from this in 2011. I don't think we're on the cusp of something like that. And I don't think that London or our big cities look like the place there.
1: Look, in one sense, Andrew, you said the words civil disobedience. And in one sense, I can't imagine it in this country. But at the same time, if you listen to someone like David Betts, professor of modern warfare, I think it's at Imperial College, he's put forward a pretty compelling argument for how the conditions for a civil war are almost all being met, both across continental Europe and increasingly in this country as well. Mm. It's not as outlandish an idea or a thought as perhaps it once was.
0: Well, we have had civil disobedience in the past. I remember in the early 80s, 81, and we had the poll tax riots, of course. And Ben has just mentioned 2000.

0: 11. Look, sometimes it's opportunists doing this. You know, one person sparks it off over a particular issue and then others decide to join the bandwagon. But I honestly think, and as I've said, I've been an MP 25 years, this country, our country, is really on the precipice. We really are heading, spiralling downwards. We're going in the wrong direction in so many ways. Yeah. I don't want to see on the streets of London and Britain what's going on in France, but we had the wrong policies now for some considerable time, and we've had governments that have simply failed to deal with the issues the nation faces. So people are angry, people are in despair, people are leaving the country, people don't feel safe, and they don't think they're getting value for the taxes they pay, whilst huge numbers of people are living off benefits that really should be working. So there's a lot of issues that need to be addressed. The only way this is going to be addressed is a government and a prime minister that's prepared to do what's necessary to sort the country out. Just like Margaret Thatcher did, we need the same thing again today.
1: And Benjamin, this is part of the problem in that one of the reasons that we are seeing what we're seeing is because Macron was forced to cut education spending because of the endless welfare spending that the country has become addicted to. And we now have Burnham, arguably the most socialist prime minister since the 1970s, who is effectively going to do the same thing.
2: Well, I think France is... I was listening to a reporter on this channel the other day that said France's public finances are in a worse state.
3: It is worse than ours. They, in fact, owe more in national debt than they're currently earning. Thankfully, we're not quite in that position.
1: It's extraordinary. Very close.
3: Yeah, but, you know, close in accounting.
0: Which is why it's crazy to talk about going back to the European Union when Germany and France and other countries are spiralling down faster than we are, Ben. Don't you agree with that?
2: I don't agree at all. But look, I don't... Look, to try and brand Andy Burnham as somehow being on the far left or akin to that is a nonsense. I think that Andy...
1: So far left, I said socialist.
2: Yeah, I don't think he's a socialist either. I mean, I forget who said it. Was it Tony Benn? But Labour is... it's not a party, a socialist party. It's a party with socialists in it. Andy Burnham is not a socialist. He's not going to do what happens in that city. But I think Andy Burnham is on the money with what he's predicting with the problems of the country, and that's why we won't have riots.
1: Well, look, I thought that speech he delivered to Labour conference the other day was a teen socialist fancy. It wasn't actually a serious response to the problems this country faces. But there is one giveaway that I do endorse, and that's the Great British Giveaway. There's still time to grab your chance to become our biggest winner so far. Here's what you need to do to win.
4: 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UK only. Entrance must be 18 or over. Lines close at 4 p.m. on the 23rd of October. We may call the winner live after all entry routes have closed. Please check the closing time if listening or watching on demand. Good luck.
1: Yes, good luck, everyone. Well, coming up, a shocking story to bring you tonight. Civil servants working at the heart of Britain's immigration system volunteered with the charity that helped adult migrants posing as children to enter Britain. I'll be asking whether this is representative of a broader cultural problem in the Home Office. But before that, university students are being told to stop using the term ethnic minority. A fiery debate on that next. This is Alex Armstrong tonight with me, Will Kingston.
5: I've been in Westminster for a long time, but I know that though power may be here, its effect on people's lives is across the whole of the country. We may be where rules are made, but it's where they're implemented that matters. Join me, Jacob Rees-Mogg, for forthright and frank discussion on where Britain has come from, where it's going, and where it will end up. That's State of the Nation, Monday to Thursday, 8 to 9 o'clock. Vox Populi, Vox Dei.
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1: Welcome back to Alex Armstrong. Tonight with me, Will Kingston. I'm keeping one eye, I should say, on gbnews.com/yoursay. Get your comments in. Claire has said, Linda, it's all linked and it all leads back to immigration. Burying your head in the sand, as the Tories do, by dismissing it as something that is unlikely to happen here is at best naive. Well, Claire, I agree. I think that mass migration has led to a lot of both the economic and cultural problems that you're seeing both in France and in the United Kingdom. Let's go now to British university students who are being ordered to stop using the term ethnic minority and instead are being told to use radicalised minority or global majority. First-year students at the University of Warwick are being taught the new terms as part of a Foundations in Racial Equality course. Deary me. On which the term ethnic minority is condemned because it ignores that, quote, society itself that does the minoritising through social structures and power dynamics. So, is the term ethnic minority simply offensive, or are the British universities being captured by bonkers wokeism? To debate this, I am now joined by writer and broadcaster, friend of the show, Emma Trimble, and Liberal Democrat commentator, Matthew Hulbert. Thank you both for joining me. Emma, I'll start with you. You are no doubt as sick as I am of all of this policing language nonsense that we're seeing in the universities and further afield.
22: Yeah, this is pure ideology. I think a lot of people had thought that this had sort of passed us by because it doesn't get reported on as much as it did at the kind of height of all of this during the early 2020s, just around the time of Black Lives Matter. If you remember Warwick University, the same university actually slapped a trigger warning on a Thomas Hardy novel because some parts of it might be disturbing to students. But actually, a YouGov poll found that ethnic minorities prefer the term ethnic minority and black and ethnic minority, BAME, over the term global majority. So this isn't about what ethnic minorities actually think. This is about ideology. And what we're seeing here is, yet again, this ideology constantly cannibalizing itself. The thing

0: 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More fine weather, though, to come next week.
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27: Welcome back to Alex Armstrong Tonight with me, Will Kingston. Reform UK missed out on a council by-election this week in Blackpool after a split in the vote with Restore Britain. Labour emerged the victors with 42% of the vote share. Blackpool voted by almost 70% to leave the EU and has emerged as a key target seat for Reform UK in the traditional red wall. Looking at the breakdown of the vote, Farage's party took 38%, Lowe's Restore won 7%, and the Tories took 6%. The maths isn't mathing, team. This split in the right-handing parties of the left a slim victory follows a similar result in a Dover council earlier this year. On the front line of Britain's small boat crisis, the Greens emerged victorious after Reform finished just behind on 27%. Restore came in fifth with 10%. So, with the PM committed to electoral reform, do the leaders of Britain's right-wing parties need any more warnings of what will happen if they don't put relatively minor differences aside? Andrew, I'll start with you. I said on the Saturday Five last week that if a split right-wing vote leads to a coalition left-wing government at the next election, that Nigel, Kemi and Rupert will all go down as traitors to this country. Why aren't they getting around a table and doing a deal? Because you know and I know that the maths is a mathing, and if that result is seen at a national level, then you get a left-wing coalition government.
28: I'm afraid you do, and the people to blame for that would be Kemi Badenoch and Rupert Lowe.
27: It's quite clear that Reform is the party that is going to be challenging Labour for government at the next election. The only credible
0: as clear as it was a year ago.
27: The only credible

0: credible Prime Minister will be Nigel Farage to lead that government. I think the Conservatives and Restore need to think very deeply about the implications of what they're doing if the vote is split and we finish up with a far-left government, Labour, Liberals, Greens and goodness knows who else. We need the right to come together, and that's got to be with reform in government.
1: Andrew, you said that Nigel and Kemi, that Kemi and Rupert would be the ones to blame for that, and this is where I just think that all of the right-wing leaders have been acting like petulant children. I think most of the people on the right in this country are beyond the point of blaming this person or that person. The reality is, if you do have an outcome where your split vote leads to a left-wing coalition, again, I think it will be a pox on all your houses because everyone will be culpable.
0: So, do you know why I disagree with that? The Conservatives had 14 years and five prime ministers. They failed to do all the things they said they would do.
1: Oh, great.
0: They're the ones that... I'm in reform because of the Conservatives' failure. Okay, Restore exists because of a personal fallout with Nigel. That shouldn't be happening. Rupert should say to Nigel, right, we're going to back you now, and not split the right. He's split the right in the last year. It's a new party out of the blue. Nigel, he's been consistent. He's never changed. He's always been the same, and he's sticking to his principles. It is the other parties that are splitting, not Reform.
1: Well, by definition, everyone is splitting the vote. That's how a vote split works.
0: But Reform's the only credible government, in my view. Nigel's the only credible Prime Minister.
1: That may be right, but the fact of the matter is, a Conservative government, a Restore government, or a Reform government, or a combination of those three, are all infinitely preferable to a left-wing government, Linda. And at the moment, that is the direction of travel if there isn't some sort of a deal that's done.
2: Yeah, I think that there is a very big danger of the right vote being split. I was at a political event last night and I said what I thought, that I did not think that Restore would get any more MPs than Rupert Lowe. I think you're quite right, Andrew. He separated from Reform over a spat with Nigel Farage. That's the truth.
1: Can I just interject, though? That is partly the result.
2: Yeah, but let me just finish.
1: Restore is also there now because many people believe that Reform are not going far enough on issues like immigration.
2: So I'm just going to finish my thought.
1: Sure.
2: What happened when I was chatting last night was, the first point I made was I thought the Restore would not get another MP. But then I thought again about it this morning, and I think that Restore can do quite a lot of damage. If you think that in Makerville they took 10% of the vote, if you think that in these other by-elections they split the vote, you know, and if that happens in very many constituencies, that can do some damage. Now, Andrew, you have said that you believe that Rupert Lowe should get alongside Nigel and they should make amends. Honestly, do you believe that that will happen?
0: No, what I've actually said is that Rupert Lowe, in what he's doing in setting up Restore Britain, is simply going to splinter the vote from Reform. So, as you have said, they're probably only going to win one seat, which is Great Yarmouth. So all they're going to do is deny Reform potentially from winning a swathe of constituencies across the country and deliver a victory to the left.
1: That type of argument could have been made by the Conservatives against Reform in 2024.
0: The difference is the Conservatives had all those years in power and they completely failed to do the things they said they would do. They weren't Conservative in office. The British people had enough of Conservative failure over so long, and so they wanted something different. They've got it. They've got a new party in Reform that's a credible party, can form the next government, and we can start sorting the mess that the Labour Party are going to leave when Andy Burnham loses the next election.
2: But Kemi Badenoch is riding high in the polls on a personal level.
0: But the party's
2: doing
0: not.
2: Very well. But it can catch up.
1: And she would suggest the party is under new management now and that Conservative principles will return to the party. Benjamin, you must just be rubbing your hands at the moment saying this.
3: Well, it's interesting. There was a big MRP poll about a week ago, which is one of these detailed polls which gives you an idea of actual constituency results rather than blanket projections. And it says that Restore Britain would get 3% of the vote. As Linda rightly points out, they are only projected to win their current seat where Rupert Lowe is the MP. But there's about 50 to 70 constituencies where in that poll, that very detailed poll, where Restore Britain's vote is bigger than the amount Reform would lose by. So there's a significant number of seats where that could determine it. So, you know, I understand the argument that it could deny Reform. I mean, Andrew says that they're the most viable government. They're projected to get about 140 MPs. That's a million miles from government. But I don't accept any of this argument of people stepping aside. It's one that in the past has more usually been used on the left with Lib Dems or Greens or whatever. And I think it's

0: Yeah, well, that was indeed heroic from that pilot. Dan, that's all we have time for. Thank you. Still more to come in the next hour. Ladies and gentlemen, stay with us on the People's Channel, GB News.
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2: Hello there, welcome to your latest GB News weather forecast from the Met Office. High pressures kept it generally settled today for many, one or two showers around, but mostly dry. Tonight, a weather system will move in across the northwest as high pressure starts to slip away, but it remains across England and Wales, leading to clear skies overnight and turning quite chilly as well. With light winds, we'll see some mist and fog patches forming, particularly across eastern and southeast England, but cloud thickening overnight, Northern Ireland and northwest Scotland, with rain moving in here during the early hours, which will turn increasingly heavy. Breezy here too, temperatures in double figures, but lows in towns and cities falling into single figures across England and Wales. So chilly start, some fog in places on Sunday morning, but a wet start, a different picture across Scotland. Outbreaks of heavy rain, particularly in the west, breezy with gusts around 30 to 40 miles an hour around the coast, so it could lead to some tricky travelling conditions. Cloudy start across Northern Ireland, stretching into the far north of England, perhaps some grey skies for west and Wales as well, but elsewhere beautiful sunshine but a chilly fresh start to the day with some mist and fog patches. These will slowly clear and then a beautiful day ahead across central, southern, southeastern parts of England. Plenty of sunshine here. Elsewhere generally cloudier, and the further north you go, an increasing risk of rain too, particularly parts of Northern Ireland into northwest Scotland. Here the rain will turn heavy into the afternoon, temperatures around 15 or 16 Celsius, gusty winds making it feel quite chilly, but in the sunshine further southeast, highs around 23 degrees. Into Monday, staying wet and windy across the northwest of the UK. Outbreaks of rain continuing through the day here, particularly heavy across western parts of Scotland. Showers following on behind, but another sunny day towards southeast England. And again, temperatures around 23 or 24 Celsius. Mixed and a little cooler as we head towards the middle of the week.
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0: to affect parts of Spain, France, Greece and Turkey as we go through tomorrow. Around western parts of the Mediterranean, it's eastern Spain, southern France, where we're seeing the highest rainfall totals. Italy's actually looking largely dry, as is much of Greece, but Crete continues to take a battering with heavy rain spreading into parts of Turkey. We're talking more than 100 millimetres of rain by day, which is more than the average expected in a month. More fine weather, though, to come next week.
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2: I've been in Westminster for a long time, but I know that though power may be here, its effect on people's lives is across the whole of the country. 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
24: Welcome back to Alex Armstrong Tonight, only on GB News with me, Will Kingston. It's time to bring you tomorrow's front pages, and they're coming in thick and fast, starting with the Mail on Sunday, which is saying that the UK is handing out 1,000 hijabs to channel migrants. We're going to cover that shortly. The Independent, Burnham scraps Starmer's plan to axe jury trials. The Sunday Mirror, terror plot targets. The Sunday Telegraph, hijackers hate rants while at UK university. Why don't we go to the Mail here, which is claiming that over 1,000 hijabs have been handed out to channel migrants. Linda, let me have a look here. So small boat migrants have been given more than 1,000 free hijabs on the British taxpayer this year, the Mail has revealed. Internal government figures show that officials have been handing over Muslim head coverings to those illegally landing on our shores at a rate of 162 a month. Do you think this is appropriate use of British taxpayer funds?
25: Well, what baffles me is if you believe that most of the people on the boats are men, why are you giving them a hijab which is worn by women.
0: yes, that is confusing. Let's say that there is a small minority of the people who are crossing the channel who are women. I'm assuming the British state hasn't got to the level of stupidity of handing out hijabs to men, but I may be wrong.
25: But I think that, you know, at the end of the day, a hijab is not a mysterious garment any piece of cloth could do when they arrive in this country. I don't think you should be going out buying special scarves that to put on, even if it was women. I don't think that's necessary. It's not a necessary use of taxpayers' money. I don't want to be small-minded about this, but the idea of covering your head is very, very simple. In some countries you have to do it, in some countries you do not have to do it, but you do not need to purchase a special garment to do it.
24: Andrew?
1: Well, I don't know why we should be doing it at all. I don't know why we should be giving these people anything. You know, they're coming in illegally, and if they're coming in illegally, we shouldn't be incentivizing people by making them feel like they're getting everything given to them on a plate. And I don't know the background to this, but clearly, you know, you couldn't make it up, really. You know, the British state is acting in a way that is encouraging people to come to this country. Don't they realise that British people have had enough? They don't want all these people coming to this country illegally. They're tired of the asylum system being abused. And the last thing we should be doing is incentivising more people to arrive.
0: Yeah, but surely it is not the role of the British state to be providing religious garments paid for by the taxpayer to people who have broken the law in coming into this country illegally.
6: Well, I suppose the counter would be that, you know, it's about their basic dignity to cover their hair as a Muslim woman, and therefore
0: they need to take personal responsibility if they care about their basic dignity. They could have brought a piece of cloth over with them.
6: Well, they probably did, but I imagine when you cross on the channel, all sorts of things must get damaged and ruined, so maybe that's one of the reasons why they have a requirement from here when they get here. I mean, look, I don't think we know how much these have cost, whether it was expensive, the circumstances.
0: I don't care if they cost a nickel, you know, to use the old parlance. But that's still too much money to spend on.
6: So by this argument, you therefore think it would be fine if there were naked women wandering around without so much as knickers provided for them if they didn't have... Is that
0: no,
6: what you're
0: because
6: saying?
0: That would be against public decency laws.
6: I think they would consider it the most basic dignity to cover their hair in their religion. Look, I don't particularly like any religion, but I think for them this would be a basic.
24: Andrew, your response?
1: No, we shouldn't be giving them anything. We should be sending them straight back. If they're coming in illegally, they shouldn't be allowed into this country. I don't whether a man or a woman, whatever the religion they are. If you want to come to Britain, you do so legally. If you come in illegally, you get sent straight out. That is what we should
6: Can I
1: be
6: ask,
1: doing.
6: What is the legal route from Sudan?
1: If someone wants to claim asylum, they can contact the British Embassy in the country they're in and they can attempt to claim asylum.
6: You would have zero chance. There is no route from Sudan or Yemen.
1: The problem is, Ben, we can't have the entire world coming here. And if you start opening routes that make it easier for people to come here, you're looking at potentially millions of people trying to get into the United Kingdom. And that has no support in this country.
0: I just want to cover off the conversation around the burqa and the hijab more generally. So the Mail is saying one of Kemi's top female front benchers calls them instruments of suppression. Andrew, where's Reform at with this? Is the formal policy to ban the burqa now?
1: So I think it is, actually. I think it is. I think that covering your face is not acceptable. It's not the British way of doing things. If you cover your face in public, unless you've got a medical reason why you'll need to cover your face, I guess that's acceptable. But we don't want people running around with hoodies. We don't want people covering their face with crash helmets or women with burqas, which is, I think, a way of oppressing women. It's not the way we do things in this country. Women should be treated equally and they shouldn't be oppressed. So I don't believe that should be happening in this. Many other countries have banned it. And I think that banning face coverings is exactly the kind of thing that most British people now think would be a reasonable thing to do.
24: Lynn, do you support banning the burqa?
25: I support banning face coverings, because I think there's very little point in having facial recognition technology in this country, which is a good idea if you're going to allow people to cover their faces. And that includes balaclavas, it includes, you know, masks of any description, crash helmets. Actually, a hijab does not cover the face. A hijab only covers the hair.
0: The niqab,
25: is the one with the slit in the front, and a burqa is the one with the grill in the front. And I don't agree with those at all. I think there are many Afghan women who don't agree with them as well. So I don't want to see those on the streets of London at all,
0: and Benjamin,
25: or the UK.
0: I think Linda hits on an important point there, that so many women in Muslim communities, sadly, wear the burqa under some sort of coercion, maybe a soft coercion that says that they will be ostracised from
25: the community. It's not, Will. It's a terrible coercion. They face severe punishment. And let me just say one point, because I feel very strongly about this. Not the previous uprising in Iran, but the one before that was Mahsa Amini, who was murdered for allowing some hair to escape from under her head covering. So we can safely assume it is a method of coercion.
0: Yeah, as I said, it may be soft, or in many cases it may be a very hard, dominant form of coercion, to the point that you just made, Linda. Benjamin, final word for you on this.
6: I find, in the context of the UK, I find it difficult, because I can't help but, when you see women for whom it's only their eyes that are visible, feel uncomfortable about that. It obviously looks and feels like oppression. But the question is then, does the state have the right to dictate what you can wear? And does it have the right to take away someone's religious freedoms? And I think there are bigger dangers there.
25: Yeah, security issues, as I've just mentioned.
0: Well, this is a debate that isn't going away. More front pages after the break, including another twist and turn in the UAE and Man City finances saga on the Sunday Times. This is Alex Armstrong tonight with me, Will Kingston.
2: I've been in Westminster for a long time, but I know that though power may be here, its effect on people's lives is across the whole of the country. We may be where rules are made, but it's where they're implemented that matters. 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Vox Populi, Vox Dei.
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24: Welcome back to Alex Armstrong Tonight with me, Will Kingston. More front pages are coming in, including the Sunday Times. UAE firm struck sweetheart deal with Manchester, whilst the Sunday Express is leading with another tax bombshell. Experts alarm over $18 billion, I believe, National Care Service as axing triple lock.

0: in the west, breezy with gusts around 30 to 40 miles an hour around the coast. So it could lead to some tricky travelling conditions. Cloudy start across Northern Ireland, stretching into the far north of England. Perhaps some grey skies for Western Wales as well. But elsewhere, beautiful sunshine, but a chilly fresh start to the day with some mist and fog patches. These will slowly clear and then a beautiful day ahead across central, southern, southeastern parts of England. Plenty of sunshine here. Elsewhere, generally cloudier, and the further north you go, an increasing risk of rain too, particularly parts of Northern Ireland into northwest Scotland. Here, the rain will turn heavy into the afternoon, temperatures around 15 or 16 Celsius, gusty winds making it feel quite chilly. But in the sunshine further southeast, highs around 23 degrees. Into Monday, staying wet and windy across the northwest of the UK. Outbreaks of rain continuing through the day here, particularly heavy across western parts of Scotland. Showers following on behind, but another sunny day towards southeast England. And again, temperatures around 23 or 24 Celsius, mixed and a little cooler as we head towards the middle of the week.
1: Today, clouds overhead, total zen within. 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
2: Some really interesting front pages to go through on Alex Armstrong Late Edition, with the Express leading with another tax bombshell. Experts alarm over £18 billion National Care Service as axing the triple lock falls short. Yes, as I said earlier, this is a teen socialist fantasy. It isn't a realistic response to the problems the country faces. I'll get my panel's thoughts on that. We'll also look at Burnham's plan to scrap Starmer's plan to axe jury trials, and also this ridiculous story about hijabs being handed out for free to illegal migrants. All that and so much more coming up.
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12: Now, the Green Party conference is underway in Brighton, but it's being overshadowed by a controversial motion that members will debate today on whether to define Zionism as racism.
13: The goal, of course, is to establish the Greens as the anti-Zionist party. However, it could risk alienating a large portion of their own voters and drifting further away from the party's environmental roots. In fact, that's sort of not mentioned anymore.
12: No. Well, GB News went down to Brighton to ask Green members how they intend to vote and what message they had for the Jewish community.
14: The motion this weekend at Green Party conference, Zionism is racism. What are your thoughts around that?
15: On a personal thing, I believe that Zionism is racism, but I am looking forward to listening to the debate, talking to other Green Party members, and hopefully coming to a resolution where everyone benefits from it, not just one side or the other.
16: There is nuance, and that I believe in the motion, completely 100% agree with it, but I'm worried about the split that it's going to produce amongst those of us who want to end the conflict in Palestine.
17: Zionism is a colonialist invention. It's not the religion. And what they're doing to the Palestinians is apartheid.
18: We're humanitarians, we're socialists, we're people of the world, we're all human beings, and we're nothing against Judaism whatsoever, but Zionism has nothing to do with Judaism.
19: Zionism as a whole it's an apartheid state. Palestinians have been oppressed for years and years and years. You just have to look into the history of it. So I think, and Zionism as it currently is, I support the right of the Jewish people to freedom and to feel safe.
20: It's not a question of whether I support one state or not. I do, personally. But it's not the Green Party's job to tell the Palestinian people what the solution is.
21: We'll be in support of the motion, and it's very simple. It's, I mean, Reform, they have this thing where they speak, of course, about how they want to...

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13: Aiden's got the sport, 6:33.
14: We were talking about TR7s.
13: Yes. It was a car, I didn't just imagine it.
14: No, you did. Well, not only did you not imagine it, it turns out I owned one.
13: Really?
14: Yeah.
13: Well, I was looking, they were manufactured in Speke in Merseyside.
14: Yes.
13: And they were affected actually by the industrial action at the time because a lot of the models weren't finished. Some of the factories
14: were
13: settled.
14: I had a little blue one.
13: Did you?
15: Well, this is the thing. I hate to say it's stereotypical, but you knew what colour your car was, but you didn't know what model it was.
14: No. But it had a hard roof, but yeah. You could take that roof off
13: Yes. And
14: put it under the bonnet. Under the bonnet, because the bonnet didn't house the engine, the boot housed the engine.
13: Well, it was slightly underpowered, actually. It was underpowered.
14: I don't remember if
13: you remember if yours was or not, but the build quality left a little bit to be designed.
14: It was a sort of poor man's super sports car, wasn't it?
13: Yeah, yeah. Well, you laughed me out of the house. You didn't never heard of it in half an hour ago.
14: Honestly, it just, as Steve said there, Steve.
15: Let's not get down this road.
14: Oh, it's catching on, isn't it? As Steve said. I liked my little blue car with the funny roof and the boot in the front. But, I'd forgotten totally that it was called a Triumph TR7.
13: I've got a list for you here if you want it.
14: Thanks, okay. Yeah. Sorry, we're meant to talk sports,
15: aren't we? Wonder where that was gone, yeah. All right, let's talk about England last night.
13: Yeah, sorry seven, to cut you off in your prime.
15: A 7-0 thriller.
13: Well, yeah, I wouldn't say a thriller, but England were brilliant.
15: Yeah.
13: It has to be said. I mean, a thriller to me, though, Stephen, is where both sides are in the game and they're going at each other. This was quite one-sided. But I have to say, that performance last night in the first half, 4-0 up against Croatia, who they played in the World Cup. They beat them 4-2, but it was a very, very even game. It could have gone either way at the World Cup. But last night, England 4-0 up at the break, as I say. Harry Kane in imperious form, Jude Bellingham scoring, Anthony Gordon, Bukayo Saka and so forth. And in terms of, I mean, I can't think
14: Where was it played?
13: It was played in Rijeka. So it was, you call it Rijeka, don't you?
15: Rijeka.
13: I've been to Rijeka, I know it's been a bit
14: pronounced. Rijeka,
13: yeah, so that ground where they played last night is actually a local lower league ground, but they're playing there because of the sanctions against Croatia owing to the racism storm. But there were a load of kids invited in, so it was a very kind of high-pitched crowd in there. 100 England fans in there as well. But look, they cut loose, so they were absolutely fantastic. And it just shows you what happens when there's a little bit of pressure off, because lots of fans last night were saying, well, where was that performance at the World Cup? You know, we didn't see enough of that across the tournament. Mm-hmm. We'll listen to Thomas Tuchel in a minute. Wishful thinking from him, I believe. I'll explain afterwards. Let's hear what he had to say now.
16: To win with this dominant performance is just like, yeah, that's the way to move on. That's the way to move on. I said it many times, we will always have a scar. You will always feel pain. We will always feel disappointment. That's just the way it is. But this is the way to move forward. We adjusted some stuff after some things after the World Cup.

0: We played now in the same manner all three matches. We're getting better at it, and the team buys into it. This is the most important, and that's why full credit to the players.
1: He said, we'll always have the scars from the summer, but last night helps us to move on. Wishful thinking. I don't think people are quite ready to move on from what happened, the debacle, his debacle, really, which he's kind of refused to own still in that second half against Argentina, when he took Anthony Gordon, one of his finest players, off, and the guy who scored the goal against Argentina, and replaced him with a bunch of defenders, which I think he'll struggle to move on from, really. But nonetheless, I want to talk briefly about the Republic of Ireland. We know about the storm with Israel last week. They did beat Israel, but there was the argument about the player.
2: Yes, it blew up in the news conference after.
1: Yesterday. So they're playing each other again tonight in the return match. We've got the clip from the press conference. Yes, it's journalism speak, that, isn't it? Exactly. So the Ireland head coach Jaime Helgrimsson was asked by a journalist about the atrocity in the week, involving the plane.
2: The pilot attacking the pilot.
1: Yes. Let's hear what was said. Well, what went down in the press conference yesterday?
3: What do you say about the people that you support? And their ideology is based on murder. Just this week, one of them tried to kill 170
4: Okay, we're not doing any questions like
3: Israeli
4: this.
3: Israeli passengers.
5: Your players calls our players monkeys during the match.
4: That's completely untrue. That is completely untrue.
5: I do my job, my friend. You can take the microphone from me. You cannot touch it.
1: Well, I'm sorry, but if you venture into politics the way they did last week, don't be surprised when every news conference in future is blowing up.
2: Yeah.
1: And these players, you know what? The players who... There would have been many in that squad now fuming because they're, for the first time in ages, they're playing well. Mm. And all the focus is on something that has nothing to do with them. No. Just because one player spoke out, a player who wouldn't have said that, I don't think, if it was an important game in the World Cup, and he wouldn't have said it if he was first choice goalkeeper and going to play anyway. I imagine there are some in the squad who are fuming about that. And as I say, they play each other tonight, and I think Israel will be redoubling their efforts to get results in that match, which Ireland don't want. Ireland want to be playing against teams who are demotivated, not motivated, but we'll see what happens tonight.
2: It doesn't belong, and it results in ugly scenes like that, and no, we don't need that.
1: We've seen it so many times where football people are naively dragged into these conversations. They do not know what they're getting themselves into. That's a classic example.
6: I don't blame Israeli journalists for pushing back.
2: No, of course not.
6: To be fair, I really don't.
1: No,
6: but I think sometimes you're right, these people don't understand enough of the nuance.
1: Well, it's funny,
6: getting involved.
1: They were happy to talk about it last week, but when the flak comes back there in the opposite direction, it's get up and walk out.
6: Yeah.
1: Don't have a debate, don't have a discussion about it. You started it.
6: Yeah.
1: Finish it.
6: Yeah.
2: OK, look, it's very nearly 6:40. Mm. Let's get on now with the Great British Giveaway. You know all about it by now, I'm sure you do. 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It's a fabulous prize. Here's how to try for it.
7: 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Or post your name and number to GB23 PO Box 8690 Derby DE1 9TT. UK only. Entrance must be 18 or over. Lines close at 4 p.m. on the 23rd of October. We may call the winner live after all entry routes have closed. Please check the closing time if listening or watching on demand. Good luck.
6: Yeah, best
2: good luck
6: of luck.
2: Indeed. I've just been put right. I didn't have a Triumph TR7. I had a Fiat X19. Of course I did. That was it. Fiat X19s were like a smaller I suppose, cheaper version than the TR7. So it's not that I'd forgotten I had a TR7. I'd got the name of the car wrong.
6: Saying absolutely nothing.
2: No, don't, please. No. Okay. You know what car you own.
6: I do. Right, we've got the papers with Emma Wolfe and Jonathan Liss in just a moment. Good morning. They're already arguing. First, though, here's the European forecast.
8: Ready to soak up that holiday sunshine?
9: Won't we need some cover?
8: No worries. All sorted.
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11: Hello there. We continue to see some heavy rain and thunderstorms across parts of Spain and France over the next few days, across Turkey as well, seeing some heavy downpours. Dry across the Canaries, plenty of sunny spells here. Temperatures on Monday around 30 Celsius. We can see the showers across Portugal, Spain, southern France, some of these heavy and thundery. Dry across Italy, but the risk of showers increases across into eastern parts of Greece and Turkey, and it remains similar over the next few days.
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13: Now, Carl Scott's life was once consumed by gangs, drugs and violence, and he watched his best friend die after being stabbed. But he has since turned his experience into a mission to protect others, speaking to thousands of young people and campaigning for life-saving bleed kits. All right, Carl, so Hello. Talk to me about your kind of situation in your life. How did you find yourself, you know, dealing drugs and doing all the things that you did?
14: I got into it from around about the age of 12. So my family setting was up and down. You know, I grew up around domestic violence. Everything was there on the streets. But at that time, I was a vulnerable kid. And obviously now, I'm older, so I can look back now, especially when I'm working with kids, I can see myself in these kids that I work with.
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15: Full steam ahead. The North Yorkshire Moors Railway transports visitors back in time. At their annual steam gala, Britain's locomotive history is commemorated.
16: So this is the real highlight for the year for us. This is our showcase event. So we've got guest engines in from all around the country. We've got Sir Nigel Gresley, big A4 Pacific. I mean, stunning machine. It really is beautiful. And we've also got the T3 from the Swanage Railway, which is a Victorian high-speed passenger engine. And we've also got Pendennis Castle, which is a Great Western Railway, big four-cylinder express loco. You've got the sounds, the smells, the whole atmosphere. They come alive, you know, it's not just a static museum. These machines are working for a living. We're 18 miles of railway.
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17: And I'm delighted to say that Ian joins me in the studio now. Now, when normally a singer or a group says, we're going on tour, everybody starts to book their tickets because they want to hear you sing. You are going to have the equivalent of an evening with, talking, saying to your fans, come, ask me anything you like, hear what I'm going to say about my life. You're, for someone, I think, who has been relatively private in much of your professional life, you're suddenly saying, here I am. What do you want to know about me? Yes. So what are we going to learn about you that we don't already know?
18: Well, it's quite a lot, actually. I remember the first time, my first ever interview in 1962 with a local journalist, and he asked me for an anecdote, and my jaw dropped, and I went, I haven't got any.
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2: Should we have a look at the front pages of the Sunday newspapers, starting with the Sunday Times, leading on fallout from Manchester City's guilty verdict, with allegations that the club's owner struck a deal with Manchester City Council back in 2015.
6: The Observer leads with the Prime Minister opening the door to rejoining the EU with the headline, The Road Back from Brexit.
2: The Mail on Sunday has an exclusive about free hijabs being given out to small boat migrants who arrive on our shores.
6: And the Independent Independent leads on the Prime Minister scrapping controversial plans to cut down on jury trials.
2: Twas ever thus with politics. Joining us to go through what's making the news, Emma Wolfe and Jonathan Lesser. It's a very good morning.
19: Good morning.
2: As we said, are you arguing already? all right, Jonathan, let's start off. You

0: 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UK only. Entrance must be 18 or over. Lines close at 4 p.m. on the 23rd of October. Please check the closing time if listening or watching on demand. 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
12: Good morning. The Conservative Party descends on Birmingham as Kemi Badenoch promises to use this year's conference to set out six principles.
13: With an opening pledge to restore free childcare to parents earning over 100 grand a year and to cut inheritance tax, all part of the Tory leader's plan to win back Middle Britain.
12: Well, Badenoch says the Conservatives have changed, but can she convince voters this is now her party in her image?
14: We are going the right way. Lots of new people are joining. We have new policies. We have new plans. We're very different from Labour and Reform and the Lib Dems and the Greens and all the other parties. And I think that people will see that we have gone on a journey.
13: Is this justice for juries? Sir Keir Starmer's plan to end some jury trials is dead in the water, apparently, now, as Andy Burnham is reportedly thinking about a U-turn on his predecessor's controversial policy.
12: A new investigation reveals small boat migrants have been given more than 1,000 free hijabs this year alone. The Conservatives say it's an insult to British taxpayers.
13: Pro-Palestine protesters are set to go ahead with a march through the streets of London on October the 7th, despite a plea from police to choose any other date.
12: A Parisian mayor comes under fire after joining demonstrators outside a school as violent riots continue to grip France. We'll debate if politicians really need to steer clear of protests.
15: Good morning. England produced a devastating display of attacking flair as Harry Kane inspired the Three Lions to a 7-0 Nations League victory over Croatia in Rijeka. And for one night only, could Donald Trump become Donald Thump? Tyson Fury wants his friend, the US president, in his corner for the showdown with AJ.
16: Hello there. Good morning. A north-south split with our weather today. Outbreaks of rain across Scotland. Warm sunshine towards southeast England. Find out all the weather details coming up soon.
12: It's just gone 7 o'clock. I'm Stephen Dixon.
13: And I'm Anne Diamond, and this is GB News Breakfast.
12: All right, let's start with the Conservatives.

0: going to be prioritised, not according to the needs of the lawyers, not even according to the needs of defendants necessarily. It's going to look at witnesses and victims and give priority to those cases where we've got vulnerable people involved, and those cases will now go towards the front of the queue, which sadly hasn't always happened in the past.
1: OK. Andrew Thomas, appreciate your time this morning.
2: Absolutely.
1: Thank you.
2: Thank you very much. Very, very interesting to have an insight into the problem.
1: We need it to work properly.
2: Because, you know, whenever you see a judge in a Crown Court type case on television, in a drama, all the judges are ever doing is they say, right, then let's break for a coffee. Oh, let's take a break
1: here. They have lots of recesses.
2: And we all know they have very, they have very big, long lunches. And then they always break by about 4 o'clock in the afternoon, don't they? Anyway, that's what we see on TV. If it's true, maybe we just require of them a longer and harder day.
1: I think so. Our magistrates, courts maybe need to run 24/7.
2: Yes.
1: I mean, really, why not? If there's that much of a... But of course it could. I mean, I know it's not very convenient, or at least maybe not even if you didn't work 24 hours a day. At least you could work longer hours than they currently operate. Anyway. Right, I'm sure you'll let us know what you think about that one, but in the meantime, let's have a look at the weather with Greg.
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4: Hello there, good morning and welcome to your latest GB News weather forecast. We'll have a north-south split in the weather today. In the north, it'll be cloudy with some outbreaks of rain. In the south, another warm and sunny day. We do have a chilly start, though, particularly across England and Wales. Some mist and fog patches, these slowly clearing. A wet start further north, particularly northwest Scotland, where the rain will continue for much of the day. Rain also extending into Northern Ireland, some northern parts of England too. Sunshine hazy for Wales. And temperatures in the sunshine in the south reaching 22, 23 Celsius, so well above average for the time of year. Cooler under the cloud and rain and brisk winds across the northwest, the mid to high teens. And that rain continues into the evening. So let's look at the details. And we can see a wet end to the day across much of Scotland. Temperatures in the mid-teens, gusts around 30 to 40 miles an hour in exposed spots. So some tricky travelling conditions, some showery outbreaks of rain also extending across Northern Ireland into Northern England, clouding over across Wales with one or two spots of light rain too. But elsewhere, a dry end to Sunday with clear skies. And it will turn quite chilly here with some mist and fog patches forming, particularly across southeastern and southern counties of England as we head overnight. With elsewhere, we'll generally stay quite cloudy, quite breezy, and further showery outbreaks of rain, the most persistent and heaviest of this across parts of northwest Scotland. And temperatures generally holding up under the cloud in double figures, falling into single figures where we have the clear skies, mist and fog patches. So very little change into the new working week. Across the north and the west of the UK, it remains fairly cloudy on Monday with further showery outbreaks of rain. Best of the sunshine across, again, southeast England, southern counties of England, lifting temperatures to around 23 or 24 Celsius. Further north, generally near average, reaching the high teens.
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2: 16 minutes past seven. Shall we have a look now at some of the other stories coming into the newsroom today?
1: Well, it's been revealed the co-pilot accused of trying to hijack a Fly Dubai plane bound for Israel studied at a British university. Investigators say the suspect attacked his captain using an axe stored in the cockpit. Passengers and crew overpowered him and forced an emergency landing in Saudi Arabia.
2: Tennessee's prisons chief has resigned after the failed execution of death row prisoner Krista Pike. The 50-year-old inmate was given two doses of a lethal drug, but was later taken to hospital where she now remains in a vegetative state on a ventilator. An independent review is ongoing.
1: Murder investigations underway after a 40-year-old man was shot dead at a memorial service in West London. Dozens of people, including children, gathered for the service in Acton on Friday before gunshots were heard and police were called.
2: Do Do stay with us. Still to come, we'll be talking about this Parisian mayor who has come under fire after he allegedly joined demonstrators outside a school while the violent riots were going on. We're debating if politicians should steer clear of such protests. That's next.
4: Exciting news. Every Friday, my Patrick Christie's Tonight Show is going to have a twist to it. We're welcoming some special guests. You. That's right. 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Only on GB News, the People's Channel, Britain's News Channel.
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16: I've been in Westminster for a long time. But I know that though power may be here, its effect on people's lives is across the whole of the country. We may be where rules are made, but it's where they're implemented that matters. Join me, Jacob Rees-Mogg, for forthright and frank discussion on where Britain has come from, where it's going, and where it will end up. That's State of the Nation, Monday to Thursday, 8 to 9 o'clock. Vox Populi, Vox Dei.
2: Well, we think we're in a mess, but look at France at the moment. Flames, blockades and clashes with police have turned France's student protests into a political powder keg.
1: But now a mayor, you can see here, has been caught on camera laughing and dancing alongside demonstrators outside a school as those tensions reach boiling point.
2: The member of the hard-left France Unbowed party, that's what he is, was quoted saying that violence is sometimes legitimate. Violence is sometimes legitimate. He's a mayor.
1: And he's stood by all those flames and stuff. I mean, So with elected representatives throwing their weight behind these increasingly controversial demonstrations, we're asking, really, should politicians be allowed to take part in these sort of protests?
2: Well, to debate this, we're joined by a student at Manchester University, Anna Ridgway, and the former Conservative Immigration Minister, Sir Robert Goodwill. Anna, let's come to you first. How can his actions be justified? He's the mayor.
17: Well, I think, firstly, we shouldn't justify his actions because being in a video to dance at a burning bin is not acceptable in my books. But I don't think that we should therefore go and say that we should ban politicians from protesting, because the right to protest is the freedom of speech and freedom of assembly. And that does not remove the second that you become a politician and get on the ballot box. And you see, criminal damage in a protest is already illegal. This mayor is already facing many criminal proceedings. So I don't think another law would do any help.
6: But when you're elected, when you're elected to public office, you represent everybody in your constituency in that mayoral area. Everybody. And you're not representing everybody by doing what he did. You're only representing your own political views.
17: That is why civil servants, judges, police officers, they are not allowed to be part of protests, because they're not allowed to be part of political activity. But politicians and mayors, they are appointed to be political and they are accountable to their electorate. And if their electorate don't like the protests that they are involved in, they can vote them out. It's not up to a law to stop a politician from exercising their freedom of speech.
1: OK, it's a fair point, Robert Goodwill, isn't it?
18: Well, I think it's very unwise for any politician to join a protest when they don't know how that protest is going to work out. You know, we've had Just Stop Oil in this country causing massive disruption and alienating a large section of the community who probably were quite sympathetic to Just Stop Oil's particular cause. But in the case of this mayor in Saint-Denis in Paris, I think it's outrageous. And the French police are actually looking to see if they can pin indictment on him. I mean, it's said in the caption on the clip there that he was trying to calm down tensions. It didn't look like it to me. It looked like he was fanning the flame, literally fanning the flames. So I think you need to be very careful. And whilst I'm not sure legislation would be possible, I think joining a demonstration of that type that might turn nasty, that might turn violent, can be very difficult indeed.
1: And forgive me, Sir Robert, but the issue you've got there is if. And doesn't Anna have a valid point when you say, well, politicians are political and therefore if they want to join a protest? I mean, how many politicians have spoken at these various sort of events that are held in Trafalgar Square and things? Nobody bats an eyelid because it's all peaceful. It's the minute something turns, it has a violent or unpleasant side to it. But no one, you can't then ban politicians from all protests, can you?
18: Well, politicians are in a very fortunate position that, you know, you can, if you're in the House of Commons, you can talk to the Prime Minister of the day, particularly if he's from the same party or she's from the same party. But actually, demonstrations are pretty useless anyway. I mean, the only demonstration I've been on in this country was the Countryside March, when 400,000 people from the countryside came out to protest against the planned ban on fox hunting. 400,000 people marched. That was, not only was that a peaceful march, we actually picked up the litters, went round, and we thanked the police who were policing that march. It made no difference whatsoever. In fact, it can be counterproductive, as I said, with Just Stop Oil. But also, do you remember those demonstrations in Parliament Square of taxi drivers protesting against Uber? Most people in the country hadn't heard of Uber, but when they did look at what Uber was, they thought, this is a good idea, I'll start using it. So, you know, in some cases, it's absolutely counterproductive. But if you can't be sure that the things aren't going to be nasty or cause major disruption to people, then I think politicians should steer well clear. You can give a speech in Parliament. If you're the mayor of a suburb of Paris, you're in a position to control the education in your patch. So, you know, why should it be that you're joining these demonstrators who are burning down schools, throwing acid at the police, attacking police, assaulting teachers? You know, being associated with that is not going to help yourself or your party. In fact, Jean-Luc Mélenchon, who is the leader of that party, is hoping to be the president of France next year. And I think by alienating people joining in these marches, they're not doing their party a service at all.
6: So, Anna, even if you defend his right to actually go along to the protest, at the point that it got out of hand, at the point that it got violent, should he have walked away? I mean, we'd probably criticise him for walking away as well, wouldn't we?
18: Well, I think these demonstrations have all been violent. But
6: Anna?
17: Well, I think that, yes, if I was him or if I was his political advisor, I'd say stay clear of it. But I think the point is that a politician should have the right to join in solidarity with people protesting. We saw that with politicians standing with people protesting asylum hotels, for example. And when a protest gets violent or criminal damage, there is already a long list of laws which the police can use to convict people. And we've seen so

0: many people be convicted from these? We saw Palestine Action rallies, no matter whether we agree or disagree with them, 500 arrests in one rally. So our police have enough powers to do this. And if a politician was caught doing anything illegal at a protest, they would be convicted and they would lose their seat. So I don't think that we need a new rule to stop politicians from exercising their freedom of speech.
1: Okay. Anna Ridgway, Sir Robert Goodwill, good to see you both this morning. Appreciate it. Thanks very
2: Yeah.
1: much indeed.
2: One of our viewers, who always calls herself Mary Poppins, he says he should have tried to calm it down, not do a dance.
1: Well, yeah, but he seemed to be, quite encouraging, didn't he? I mean, that's the whole point. He was pretty delighted to be there. Look at these images now. He's certainly not calming
2: he
1: anything
2: looks happy
1: down.
2: That there's a fire there, and no, he's doing a dance there as well. He should have been entreating them to calm down and
1: But
2: not be
1: maybe
2: violent.
1: Anna's right, and it's up to the voters, isn't it, next time round? Or if he has broken any laws, up to the police. So he'll have to face the force of the law like anybody else. Anyway, keep your thoughts coming through. Let's just quickly tell you about the Great British Giveaway now, because it's a brilliant and massive prize. Here's how you take part.
3: 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UK only. Entrance must be 18 or over. Lines close at 4 p.m. on the 23rd of October. We may call the winner live after all entry routes have closed. Please check the closing time if listening or watching on demand. Good luck.
2: Still to come, agents here. What's coming up?
4: Oh, we've got lots coming up, and we can be assured of that. And after the Manchester City case, it was nice to return to matters on the pitch. England smashed 7 past Croatia last night in Rijeka. Find out all about it after this short break.
5: Do you trust what you're being told?
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5: Politics, policy, parliament. Nothing is off limits. No sugarcoating, no fear of offence, just the truth. Lay bare. 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
1: Aidan's got the sport at 7:33. Let's talk about that. I mean, it was a fantastic result for England last night.
4: It was, particularly the first half, being 4-0 up. Croatia are a decent side. Don't forget, they gave us a real run for our money in the summer. There's a population of 4 million. They constantly punch above their weight. They've got to... I mean, the two World Cups before this one, it was the semi-final and the final before that. They had some elite players, and England just swatted them away last night.
1: Why couldn't we do it at the World Cup?
4: Well, this is the thing. What did Sam Allardyce say, if you remember back in, when was it, 2016, when he took over the England job? He said the biggest obstacle to England playing well and achieving at tournaments is pressure. And it's so overlooked in sport and in all areas of life. Of course, there's ability in the side. These are elite players. They play for top clubs. They perform well for their in their club matches, and they generally perform well for England as well. But when it really, really came down to it, and we had they didn't have an excuse. They had an experienced manager in Gareth Southgate. They had an experienced elite level coach supposedly in Thomas Tuchel. When it really mattered, they took the lead against Argentina, and they made a right royal mess of it. Thomas Tuchel thinks England can move on from that after last night's result. I think it's wishful thinking. Let's hear what he had to say.
19: To win with this dominant performance is just like, yeah, that's the way to move on. That's the way to move on. I said it many times, we will always have a scar. You will always feel pain. We will always feel disappointment. That's just the way it is. But this is the way to move forward. We adjusted some stuff after some things after the World Cup, and we played now in the same manner all three matches. We're getting better at it, and the team buys into it. This is the most important, and that's why full credit to the players.
4: He's ready to move on. I'm not sure the rest of us are quite.
20: Really? But we got to the semis.
4: Yeah, semis are good, but
20: we got to the final.
4: Yes, we got to the semis. Yeah. But that moment though, Andy, we brought him in for those moments. He knew he was going to know what to do.
20: Yeah.
4: And we'd all felt let down. It was just such a huge opportunity to take the lead in the second half and be controlling the game. Anyway.
1: Right, talking of managers.
4: Yes.
1: Republic of Ireland manager. I mean, they've been so stupid. They've ended up being thrown into this Israeli hijacking and all the political side of it.
4: The Israeli conflict. They've been thrown into that.
20: They have.
1: I mean, it's such a stupid thing
4: football.
1: To get involved in.
4: It's just football. Have we not learned our lessons from 2021 and 2022 and so forth, when the FA went down the political route and suddenly had to backtrack quietly?
1: Well, can't win.
4: You can't. No, you can't. Exactly. And so these press conferences are becoming dominated now by politics. When Ireland are doing well, for the first time in years, they're actually progressing. Let's hear what happened in the press conference yesterday, and I'll give you an explanation afterwards of what it all means.
21: What do you say about the people that you support? Their ideology is based on murder. Just this week, one of them tried to kill 170...
22: Okay, we're not doing any questions like
21: Israeli
22: this.
21: Israeli passengers.
23: Your players calls our players monkeys. Doing them.
22: That's completely untrue. That is completely untrue.
23: I do my job, my friend. I do my job. You can take the microphone from me. You cannot touch me.
4: I've been to a few Republic of Ireland press conferences. They were never that fun, I have to say. Never that eventful. But look, the goalkeeper, Gavin Bazunu, said a few weeks ago, he said, look, we're playing against genocide, I don't want to play. Now, he was a second-choice goalkeeper. If that had been a really important game, I don't think he would have done it. Also, they knew they were playing Israel back in February when the draw was made in Brussels. So why say it on the eve of, or

0: few days before the match.
1: What he's done is he's pulled the team, and now, I mean, any conference they ever do now, they'll be asked something like that.
0: I know.
1: It's a bit like Ed Sheeran.
0: I know,
1: being pulled into it. It doesn't belong in sport.
0: I know. Look, football and politics and sport and politics have always been inextricably linked, but you don't encourage it, Anne.
1: No, you don't.
0: It's not a force for good. It's not a force
1: especially
0: for good.
1: Especially in a political situation of which you said there is no winner.
0: If you're a player and you don't like the opponents, make yourself unavailable for selection, because that's not how football works, not how sport works. You can't just say, well, I don't like the opponents, I'm not going to play. There'll be teammates in that squad. I'm happy about it.
1: They'll have
0: to toe the line.
1: Yeah. Mm-hmm.
0: But they're doing well, they're playing well, and they want the focus to be on that, not on geopolitical
1: matters. But they themselves will be asked a political question next time they
0: Yes, they will, of course. Yeah. And they won't want to answer it. They won't want to answer it because they don't feel comfortable answering.
2: Well, I'm afraid to say they haven't got the common sense to know that if you dive into these sort of issues, there is always 50% of the people watching and listening who will disagree with whatever you say. And that's why you've got to be careful.
0: Stick to the guys like me in the audience who want to ask about hamstrings.
2: Yeah, you know? Yeah.
1: That's what they were expecting.
2: Talking of sport and politics,
0: yes.
2: Tell us about
0: Fantastic link.
2: President Thump.
0: President Thump. Yeah, I didn't. Yeah, it wasn't my one. I could have claimed credit, but I'm too honest. But no, look, I've spoken to someone close to the situation this morning, and it's possible that Donald Trump could be in Tyson Fury's corner. I'll tell you what.
2: Holding the towel and.
0: Yeah, that kind of stuff. Yeah, he would do it. He was on Home Alone, wasn't he? Do you remember back in
2: 89? Oh, he was back in the day. Yeah,
0: he was. But look, you know, big stars have been in the corners of boxers before, but I think he wants to pay him back because he was able to grant him a visa when previously Tyson Fury struggled to get into the States. So he wants to. He said he's my pal. I want to repay him in some way. So we'll see what happens. I think the only problem is he's getting on a bit, and it's Donald Trump. And I think that it's the middle of the night, isn't it? December the 11th, 12th. It's going to be quite chilly, even with the roof over the stadium at the Principality. So we'll see. It's a long way to come as well. But I wouldn't.
2: It's a long way to come. I mean, it'd be quite something.
0: Tyson is quite the personality. If he can convince anyone, it'll be him. I'm sure. And just a very quick mention on the Super League Grand Final. Warrington Wolves lost again. 6 in a row they've now lost. But congratulations to Wakefield Trinity, who won at Old Trafford yesterday.
2: Well done.
0: That's Rugby League.
1: Brilliant. We'll be back in a couple of moments. We'll be joined by Emma Wolfe and Jonathan List to go through the papers. First of all, though, here is your European forecast.
3: Can't wait to get in that sea.
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6: Hello there. We continue to see some heavy rain and thunderstorms across parts of Spain and France over the next few days, across Turkey as well, seeing some heavy downpours. Dry across the Canaries, plenty of sunny spells here. Temperatures on Monday around 30 Celsius. We can see the showers across Portugal, Spain, southern France, some of these heavy and thundery. Dry across Italy, but the risk of showers increases across into eastern parts of Greece and Turkey, and it remains similar over the next few days.
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8: In this kitchen, the world's best pizzas are made. 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
9: When they say Napoli on the Road is the best pizzeria in the world, I was like, what's going on here? 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
10: 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Right at the bottom there in the conference, Channel 5, 55%. Impartiality, 63%. 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
6: 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You. 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
13: Good morning. The Conservative Party descends on Birmingham as Kemi Badenoch promises to use this year's conference to set out six principles.
14: With an opening pledge to restore free childcare to parents who are earning over 100 grand a year and to cut inheritance tax, all part of the Tory leader's plan to win back Middle Britain.
13: Kemi Badenoch says the Conservatives have changed and her own popularity is soaring, but can she convince voters this is now her party in her image?
15: We are going the right way. Lots of new people are joining. We have new policies. We have new plans. We're very different from Labour and Reform and the Lib Dems and the Greens and all the other parties. And I think that people will see that we have gone on a journey.
16: Well, what a difference a year makes. Going into conference last year, many people thought that Kemi Badenoch would not be Tory leader for that much longer. She's turned things around. Her popularity ratings are high, but her party is still in the doldrums. Can this conference change that?
14: Sir Keir Starmer's plan, remember him, to end some jury trials, is dead in the water apparently now, as Andy Burnham has more or less hinted at a U-turn on his predecessor's controversial policy.
13: A new investigation reveals small boat migrants have been given more than 1,000 free hijabs this year alone. The Conservatives say it's an insult to the hard-working British taxpayer.
14: It's a matter of hours now until the Green Party votes on whether to define Zionism as racism, a motion that's exposed fractures at the very heart of the party. GB News paid a visit to their Brighton conference to find out what their members thought.
17: Zionism is a colonialist invention.
18: On a personal thing, I believe that Zionism is racism.
19: There is nuance. But I'm worried about the split that it's going to produce.
13: Meanwhile, pro-Palestine protesters are going to go ahead with a march in London on October the 7th, despite a plea from police to just choose any other date.
20: England produced a devastating display of attacking flair as Harry Kane inspired the Three Lions to a 7-0 Nations League victory over Croatia last night in Rijeka. And for one night only, could Donald Trump become Donald Thumb? Tyson Fury wants his friend, the US president, in his corner for that showdown with AJ.
21: Hello there, good morning. A north-south split with our weather today. Outbreaks of rain across Scotland, warm sunshine towards southeast England. Find out all the weather details coming up soon.
13: It's just gone 8 o'clock. I'm Stephen Dixon.
14: And I'm Anne Diamond, and this is GB News Breakfast.

0: others think.
1: There's a motion this weekend at Green Party conference, Zionism is racism. What are your thoughts around that?
2: On a personal thing, I believe that Zionism is racism, but I am looking forward to listening to the debate, talking to other Green Party members, and hopefully coming to a resolution where everyone benefits from it, not just one side or the other.
3: There is nuance, and that I believe in the motion, completely 100% agree with it, but I'm worried about the split that it's going to produce amongst those of us who want to end the conflict in Palestine.
4: Zionism is a colonialist invention. It's not the religion. And what they're doing to the Palestinians is apartheid.
5: We're humanitarians, we're socialists, we're people of the world, we're all human beings, and we're nothing against Judaism whatsoever, but Zionism has nothing to do with Judaism.
6: Zionism as a whole it's an apartheid state. Palestinians have been oppressed for years and years and years. You just have to look into the history of it. So I think and Zionism as it currently is, I support the right of the Jewish people to freedom and to feel safe.
7: It's not a question of whether I support one state or not. I do, personally. But it's not the Green Party's job to tell the Palestinian people what the solution is.
8: We'll be in support of the motion, and it's very simple. Reform, they have this thing where they speak, of course, about how they want to put Britain first. We are sending billions of pounds in aid to Israel. Labour is talking about cutting the triple lock. We can cut military aid to Israel. That'll save you a significant chunk of money. Not a radical thing to say that Zionism is a racist colonial ideology, because you look at the history, and it is.
1: What do you say to Jewish members of the Green Party? Some of them have expressed concern that a motion like this might open some discrimination towards them. What would you say to them?
9: I'd say, well, wouldn't not including it open discrimination to Muslim members? I think that there is plenty of membership that has set up their own stalls inside, that have had the opportunity to vote and engage in discussion with everybody else inside, that are stating that explicitly that they are Jewish and that they are pro-freeing Palestine from Israeli occupation.
2: It could open up more division, but unless we have the difficult conversations with each other, I don't think we're going to get anywhere.
7: These motions don't determine disciplinary policy. There is a separate part of the organisation. So, no, it doesn't affect anyone's rights to be a Green Party member. If people break Green Party rules, if they go around denying genocide, then I think we ought to be examining how committed they are to Green Party principles.
8: That they can have a valid concern about the issues with anti-Semitism, nobody can deny this. I mean, I was a Labour Party member, I've of course seen it. But the issue here is that the problem with anti-Semitism, as it is caused currently, is because of identification with the actions of the Israeli state with the Jewish people. It is anti-Semitic in itself to suggest that Jews are all Israel.
1: Senior members of the Green Party have said they'll be voting against it. They've said that it's causing more division within the party. Do you agree with that, or do you think it's healthy to debate?
4: I think they're scared. They want to please everybody, and some people are just not educated into what Zionism is. I'm sure they know, but they're scared they'll lose.
0: A variety of views.
10: Yeah.
0: But it's a debate worth having. I can understand them having the debate. It's something that needs to be ironed out.
10: It's just, I don't know how you clarify. I mean, that one lady there who said she supports the motion, but she also supports Israel's right to, you know, to protect itself and live in freedom.
0: Herself.
10: So she's arguing with it. Because Zionism, if you look, it is about there being a Israeli homeland that they can, with borders that they can secure.
0: It's not an easy one.
10: Oh,
0: which
10: no,
0: is why
10: no,
0: it's
10: no.
0: still so problematical.
10: But then part of the issue is, you can't notice on the back of that shot where those last two ladies were talking, and there's just a whole row of Palestinian flags there.
0: Yeah.
10: So, anyway. Right, shall we have a look at the weather at 8:22? Here's Greg.
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12: Hello there, good morning and welcome to your latest GB News weather forecast. We'll have a north-south split in the weather today. In the north, it'll be cloudy with some outbreaks of rain. In the south, another warm and sunny day. We do have a chilly start, though, particularly across England and Wales. Some mist and fog patches, these slowly clearing. A wet start further north, particularly northwest Scotland, where the rain will continue for much of the day. Rain also extending into Northern Ireland, some northern parts of England too. Sunshine hazy for Wales. And temperatures in the sunshine in the south reaching 22, 23 Celsius, so well above average for the time of year. Cooler under the cloud and rain and brisk winds across the northwest, the mid to high teens. And that rain continues into the evening. So let's look at the details. And we can see a wet end to the day across much of Scotland. Temperatures in the mid-teens, gusts around 30 to 40 miles an hour in exposed spots. So some tricky travelling conditions, some showery outbreaks of rain also extending across Northern Ireland into Northern England, clouding over across Wales with one or two spots of light rain too. But elsewhere, a dry end to Sunday with clear skies. And it will turn quite chilly here with some mist and fog patches forming, particularly across southeastern and southern counties of England as we head overnight. With elsewhere, we'll generally stay quite cloudy, quite breezy, and further showery outbreaks of rain, the most persistent and heaviest of this across parts of northwest Scotland. And temperatures generally holding up under the cloud in double figures, falling into single figures where we have the clear skies, mist and fog patches. So very little change into the new working week. Across the north and the west of the UK, it remains fairly cloudy on Monday with further showery outbreaks of rain. Best of the sunshine across, again, southeast England, southern counties of England, lifting temperatures to around 23 or 24 Celsius. Further north, generally nearer average, reaching the high teens.
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10: It's 8:28 now. Thousands of pro-Palestinian protesters are going to take to the streets of central London on Wednesday. Though perhaps the way things are going, no great surprise about that, apart from the fact of the date. It is the third anniversary of the October 7th terror attacks on Israel.
0: Now, the Met Police have called on organisers to please not do it on that date. Move their demonstration to another date. So far, their pleas have been rejected.
10: Well, despite concerns over the timing, Scotland Yard says it has no legal power to stop the march.
0: Let's talk to the chairman of the National Jewish Assembly, Gary Mond. I think a lot of people hearing this will say, why, oh, why does it have to be on that day? What's your view?
3: My view is that the marches shouldn't be happening at all. I think that these pro-Palestinian marches, allegedly pro-Palestinian marches, are nothing short of hate marches. They have been for the last 3 years. I know that Suella Braverman, when she was Home Secretary, tried to get them stopped, but was undermined by Rishi Sunak. And we have seen over the past 3 years a steady flow of marches, which frankly terrorise the Jewish population of the UK, and lead to growing amounts of anti-Semitism in many different areas of life. They should never have been allowed to start in the first place. I think the issue of where the date it's held, yes, of course, holding it on the 7th of October is designed to be provocative to Jews in this country. But the marches should be banned, lock, stock and barrel. Reform UK is the only political party that seems to be advocating that at the moment.
10: I mean, look, on the basis that that isn't going to happen anytime soon, because we haven't got a Reform government, we have a Labour Party government, and it isn't going to happen. I mean, the argument is if it's a peaceful protest, then it's a peaceful protest. And I know, obviously, you can disagree about whether you think it is peaceful or not. But I mean, there's got to be some sort of legal argument to say it cannot be a peaceful protest. It has to be a particularly provocative protest when held on that date.
3: I'm not a lawyer, but quite clearly it is very definitely a provocative process to hold a march on the 7th of October, which was, let's not forget, it's the third anniversary of the murder and massacre of some 1,250 innocent Israelis, many of whom were attending pop concerts. They certainly weren't belligerent in any way. It was essentially the beginnings of a genocide. In fact, it would have been a genocide if Hamas had been strong enough to expand their activities to the rest of Israel. Thankfully, they weren't. That is the real genocide, not the fake genocide that these pro-Palestinian activists are talking about, what we're hearing about at Labour Party and Green Party conferences. Those are fake genocides. This would have been the real genocide.
0: What would your advice be then to people amongst the Jewish community? I mean, literally just stay away. I know it's terrible for them that they live in this sort of fear already. Just stay away, go away, lock your front doors and just hide behind them. I mean, it's horrible that it comes down to that, but what would your advice be?
3: I don't like to give advice on something like that. There are quite a number of Jewish people who are going out demonstrating in support of Israel and very much opposed to these demonstrations. Others, of course, wish to stay safe, and I fully respect that particular point of view.
10: Can I just put you up, because you talked about a fake genocide. We do know, I mean, I know that the numbers come from the sort of Hamas health authority and things. So, I mean, the numbers, are we don't know how realistic they are, but we do know thousands of people have been killed. We know the state, the situation in Gaza is horrific. Now, however you want to argue the reasoning for all of that is almost another point. We've got to respect people and allow people to be very concerned about that situation, haven't we, without them branding that as fake or what have you. I'm just wondering how we find that respectful balance with people we disagree with.
3: The real genocide took place during the Second World War when the Nazis murdered 6 million Jews. The Jewish population of Europe was crushed. Maybe 80 to 90% of Jews were killed during that period. That was a real genocide. Have you noticed that the Gaza population is around 2 to 2.2 million Arabs and 70,000? And of course, most of those.

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10: Good morning. The Conservative Party descends on Birmingham as Kemi Badenoch promises to use this year's conference to set out six principles.
11: With an opening pledge to restore free childcare to parents who earn over £100,000 a year and to cut inheritance tax. They're all part of the Tory leader's plan to win back Middle Britain.
10: Well, Mrs. Badenoch says the Conservatives have changed. Her own popularity, we know, is soaring. But can she convince voters that this is now her party in her image?
12: We are going the right way. Lots of new people are joining. We have new policies. We have new plans. We're very different from Labour and Reform and the Lib Dems and the Greens and all the other parties. And I think that people will see that we have gone on a journey.
11: Sir Keir Starmer's plan, or was it David Lammy's, actually, to end some jury trials? Well, apparently that's dead in the water, because Andy Burnham is looking at U-turning on his predecessor's controversial policy.
10: Now, in just a few hours, the Green Party is going to vote on whether to define Zionism as racism. It's a very controversial motion. It's exposed fractures at the very core of the Green Party. We've been to Brighton to find out what members actually think.
13: Zionism is a colonialist invention.
14: On a personal thing, I believe that Zionism is racism.
15: There is nuance. I'm worried about the split that it's going to produce.
16: A journey to remember those who've given the ultimate sacrifice. Ride to the Wall sees thousands travel to the Armed Forces Memorial at the National Remembrance Gardens in Staffordshire.
11: GB News visits the newly named RBL National Remembrance Gardens, where thousands of bikers have made a very special pilgrimage.
17: Hello there, good morning. A north-south split with our weather today. Outbreaks of rain across Scotland, warm sunshine towards southeast England. Find out all the weather details coming up soon.
10: It's just gone 9 o'clock. I'm Stephen Dixon.
11: And I'm Anne Diamond, and this is GB News Breakfast.
10: I'm intrigued by, we're going to see Jack Carson's report in about 10 minutes or so. The National Memorial Arboretum, Everybody knows what it is. It's taken a bit of a while to get through the subconscious.
11: Everybody had to learn, who they didn't know already, what an arboretum was.
10: Yeah, and it's a beautiful, beautiful place. But the fact is, it's been really controversial to rebrand it, RBL, Royal British Legion, National Memorial Gardens. I don't know. And it just doesn't sound quite as grand as the National Memorial Arboretum.
11: Makes it sound special. To those who didn't know what an arboretum was, they sort of had to learn how to say it and what it was. Mm. That makes it special and unusual.
10: Yeah. And actually, calling it is mainly gardens, and it's so well done. But it is that central area where

0: you have the big walls and memorial wall and things, which is so important. And calling it the National Memorial Gardens sort of seems to detract from that slightly. I don't know.
1: Maybe they did some research and found that people were put off going to and booking a ticket to go see the Arboretum because they didn't really know what an arboretum was and it sounded a bit boring and fusty.
0: Maybe.
1: But I don't think so.
0: I know, I've seen people online saying, I can't go, I'm not going now, they've changed the name, which is a bit daft because you're not going there because of what it's called, you're going there to pay your respects to those people who are remembered there.
1: And it's wonderful that there is somewhere like that.
0: Yes.
1: It's a special place to go to. There are some spectacular works of art there as well, remembering particular people, heroes of past wars and things like that. It is a fantastic place. I've never been, but I've spoken to so many people who have and have seen so many lovely pictures. I do not understand why they would rebrand it. I would love to know what their reasoning is.
0: No, I don't know. Maybe we'll get an answer to that. I hope so at some point. But don't let it put you off going. If you're ever tempted to go, it is well worth the time to do that, let me tell you. Right, on to the Conservative Party conference then. Should we get underway in Birmingham today? Kemi Badenoch is kicking off with a pledge to restore free childcare to parents who earn more than £100,000.
1: She claims that the current cap at £100,000 is actually stopping some parents from agreeing to anything that might earn them extra money, like overtime, or even accepting a promotion in case it took them over that threshold.
0: Well, it's one of Ms. Badenoch's so-called six principles that she's going to set out at conference this weekend.
1: Well, we're joined now by political commentator, because he's not nearly on this programme, really, Jonathan Liss, who just left us a few minutes ago and has suddenly come back.
2: I was busy trying to get tickets for Glastonbury, but I was very happy to come back and talk to you, Anne.
1: What do you think of the Tories? Have they got... I mean, we were talking about rebranding. Don't you think they should rebrand if they really want to win the next election? If they really want to say, we are different, under Kemi Badenoch, we're different.
2: I'll tell you how they have rebranded, actually, Anne. They rebranded as Reform UK. They just said, they're too chicken to say it. Let me put forward my case, then you can rebut it. What Badenoch is doing is completely ditching the coalition that has made the Conservatives the most successful political party in the world. One of, anyway.
1: The coalition of
2: Social conservatives, social liberals who are sort of fiscally conservative, sort of the stockbroker belt in Surrey, sort of traditional communities in the so-called Red Wall. Obviously, the communities in the southwest have traditionally been contested by the Conservatives and the Liberal Democrats and the Liberals before them. This coalition that is now has moved so far to the right that things that were completely fringe positions in the Conservative Party, even 10 years ago, let alone 25 years ago, such as leaving the ECHR. So if you go back to the early 90s, if you supported Brexit, there was one person in the Conservative Party pretty much supported Brexit. Now, obviously, you have to be a full-throated lover of Brexit just to get on the candidates list. Now Badenoch is saying that you have to support ditching the ECHR, which no previous Conservative Prime Minister has advocated, if you want to be a Conservative candidate, which means that people who, you know, Grant Shapps, very, very senior ex-Cabinet Minister, is no longer able to be a Conservative candidate.
0: No, but it's a fair point to raise the ECHR issue. You know, it wasn't an issue before. It wasn't such a big stumbling block before as it is now, when we have this, what is frankly a crisis that we can't seem to tackle because of the ECHR and lawyers getting involved and all the rest of it.
2: So if it's a stumbling block, it's got to be removed. No, I don't think that throwing the baby out of the bathwater is a solution to this problem. We have our human rights legislation in this country. It was British courts that stopped Rwanda happening. That's what Badenoch is motivated by, principally. And I just don't understand this incredibly American-style, personality-driven politics, where she is saying, everyone has to get behind me. So basically, she inherited a Conservative Party that wasn't talking about leaving the ECHR, and now, because she wants to leave the ECHR, she's forcing all Conservative candidates to get behind that. And that is completely alienating the people that I was just mentioning that have made the Conservative Party so successful, the people the Tories will need if they ever want to get back into power. The Conservatives, I'm afraid to say, are in their Corbyn era. They are talking to themselves, they are talking to their base, they are attacking to the extreme of politics. That is not where elections are won, as you can ask the Labour Party in 2019.
0: Okay.
1: Well, Jonathan, thanks so much.

0: 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UK only. Entrance must be 18 or over. Lines close at 4 p.m. on the 23rd of October. We may call the winner live after all entry routes have closed. Please check the closing time if listening or watching on demand. Good luck.
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0: 18 minutes past nine. Now, this weekend, thousands of veteran motorcyclists from across the country have made their annual pilgrimage to what is now named the Royal British Legion National Remembrance Gardens.
1: It's a bit of a mouthful, that, actually, isn't it? Mm. We are wondering why they've rebranded it, because it used to just be called the National Arboretum, didn't it?
0: National Memorial Arboretum.
1: Memorial Arboretum. Anyway, our national reporter, Jack Carson, joined them in their tribute to the fallen soldiers and probably finds out why they rebranded it.
2: A journey to remember those who've given the ultimate sacrifice. Ride to the Wall sees thousands travel to the Armed Forces Memorial at the National Remembrance Gardens in Staffordshire. Arriving in a series of convoys, many of those taking part are veterans, serving personnel, or family members of those whose names are inscribed into these walls. For Director of Remembrance at the Royal British Legion, Philippa Rawlinson, the event shows the strength of the Armed Forces community.
3: Well, it is a phenomenal event and I'm hugely privileged to be asked by the Ride to the Wall Committee to join them on the ride in. It gives that perspective, that pilgrimage that started when John Foster left southern Spain, you know, days ago to start riding, or those coming down. I was watching someone on the Facebook page posting the first leg of their journey from the northern tip of Scotland. You can just feel the support, the emotion and how people are united in remembering.
2: As Philippa heads off to join the route, more bikers arrive.
8: I served in the Royal Air Force for 14 years and I've been doing Ride to the Wall since 2009.
2: Julian Roberts is no stranger to the day and describes what it means to take part.
8: It's a pilgrimage, it's to pay respects to the fallen. I had lots of school friends of mine who were involved in the Falklands and they were injured on the Sir Galahad. They joined the army, I joined the Air Force back in 1979. A friend of mine in Brackley, she lost her son in Afghanistan, Nicholas Webster Smith. He was a corporal in the Royal Military Police. And his mum, Jackie, I'm very good friends with. So it's again to come and pay my respects to something on a local level.
2: For people here, it's a chance to reunite with former comrades and think about those who never made it home.
19: There are bikes parked up here as far as the eye can see, and in the almost 20 years that this community has been coming together, more than £2 million has been raised to support the National Remembrance Gardens.
2: The event was the idea of veteran Martin Dickinson, who led in the final group of riders before the service of remembrance.
26: There's a wall behind us called the Armed Forces Memorial, and there's names on there that served our country and gave their life for us, and they need to be remembered and continue to be remembered. You get on the bike to leave and you see everybody that's arriving, more emotions. Arriving here gets quite emotional. When I get on the steps and look out, and that's when it really hits me, when I realise how many people are here and realise we're doing something that's right.
2: Together, these bikers are remembering those who can no longer ride by their side. Jack Carson, GB News.
0: Look, all hats off to them. Incredible that they do that. What an incredible community, actually. And to go and pay their respects.
1: They always do, don't they? They're very, very loyal to that.
0: It is a wonderful thing to do and a wonderful place to go, actually. I always say, if you can go, go. So I hope, I mean, there will be lots of school trips and things to places like that, and so there should be.
1: We were asking why the name has been changed. And apparently it's Royal British Legion. It used to be called the Royal British Legion National Remembrance Gardens.
0: That's what
1: it's being called now. Why has it been changed? They say the new name better reflects what the site has become and its role at the centre of the Royal British Legion's national remembrance activity, whilst also remaining rooted in the same founding principles and visitor experience. That doesn't really answer it, does it?
0: Not really.
1: The change would simplify the running of the site. Really? With only one board of trustees, both organisations. That's what it may come down
0: to. That's what it'll be.
1: It meant more funds could be invested into the site and opened up further fundraising opportunities.
0: Mm. So that's what it is. It's something at board level that has said, if we need to change X, Y and Z, we're going to have to change the name as a result.
1: Yeah.
0: That'll be what it is. So maybe it's just a necessary thing ultimately.
1: Apparently it'll help with fundraising. Some people don't like the name change. I must say I don't, but apparently there was a petition against changing the name that got about 7,000 people signing it.
0: Mm.
1: But I don't know.
0: It is what it is. I mean, ultimately, you need to remember
1: it's
0: what it's about that matters and not what it's called.
1: Yeah, absolutely.
0: And you know, especially when you go up there and when you see those names on the wall, and especially if you have got a family member up there as well, it is quite something to see that name.
1: Mm, absolutely.
0: And pay your respects. Plus, it's actually a really lovely day out. They've got a really nice cafe as well, and you can just, especially on a lovely day, you can just spend a whole day wandering around there.
1: It's and it gives you an excuse, because it's obviously in Staffordshire, it gives you an excuse to get up there.
0: Yeah.
1: You've never been before, actually, have a look. Day out. Good day out.
0: Yeah, absolutely. Right, that is it from us for this weekend.
1: Yeah, but do enjoy our fully coverage all during the day of the Tory Party conference.
0: Yeah. Wow. Kicks off with Camilla Tominey in just a moment.
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5: Hello there, good morning and welcome to your latest GB News weather forecast. We'll have a north-south split in the weather today. In the north, it'll be cloudy with some outbreaks of rain. In the south, another warm and sunny day. We do have a chilly start though, particularly across England and Wales. Some mist and fog patches, these slowly clearing. A wet start further north, particularly northwest Scotland, where the rain will continue for much of the day. Rain also extending into Northern Ireland, some northern parts of England too. Sunshine hazy for Wales. And temperatures in the sunshine in the south reaching 22, 23 Celsius, so well above average for the time of year. Cooler under the cloud and rain and brisk winds across the northwest, the mid to high teens. And that rain continues into the evening. So let's look at the details. And we can see a wet end to the day across much of Scotland. Temperatures in the mid-teens, gusts around 30 to 40 miles an hour in exposed spots. So some tricky travelling conditions, some showery outbreaks of rain also extending across Northern Ireland into Northern England, clouding over across Wales with one or two spots of light rain too. But elsewhere, a dry end to Sunday with clear skies. And it will turn quite chilly here with some mist and fog patches forming, particularly across southeastern and southern counties of England as we head overnight. With elsewhere, we'll generally stay quite cloudy, quite breezy, and further showery outbreaks of rain, the most persistent and heaviest of this across parts of northwest Scotland. And temperatures generally holding up under the cloud in double figures, falling into single figures where we have the clear skies, mist and fog patches. So very little change into the new working week. Across the north and the west of the UK, it remains fairly cloudy on Monday with further showery outbreaks of rain. Best of the sunshine across, again, southeast England, southern counties of England, lifting temperatures to around 23 or 24 Celsius. Further north, generally near average, reaching the high teens.
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15: We're on a journey together.
16: We are here for all of Britain. We believe in this country. We believe in its people. And we believe in all of the communities who live here.
0: That's what makes us the fearless champion of Britain.

0: because of the last two. But they do have to find billions from somewhere. There's a near £5 billion shortfall on defence, on the defence investment plan that Keir Starmer saddled Andy Burnham with. So almost £5 billion of that is just unfunded. They have to find that money. And they'll have to find other bits. You know, they'll have to find billions here, billions there.
1: They borrowed £8 billion more than was projected last month, apparently. So they've got to find that. They've got quite a few pledges that they need to pay for, some redux of the council tax building council house building program. Got tax on the brain. And they are stymied, aren't they, back to the manifesto with the non-pledge to rejoin the EU. The red lines have been set by Starmer on income tax and VAT and national insurance. So the only way they can tax is by stealth. So it might look uneventful on the day. And then, as always happens with budgets, Anna, a couple of days later, people will be pouring through the paperwork going, oh, my goodness, they've slapped this on this.
0: I think with
1: this.
0: The bank tax is more than just a stealth tax. There are so many people within the party and, you know, just speaking to people in conference, they want a bank tax. It's also the tax. It's also the politics of we think they need to be taxed more.
1: Yes, exactly. There are people whose pips need to be squeezed. I'm going to be speaking to Liam Fox later, who's former defence secretary, who's very, very worried about the threat from Iran. This extraordinary hijacking, which we now realise what happened was the co-pilot took an axe, which is usually kind of behind glass in the cockpit should people be trapped in and you need to kind of fight your way out. Because we thought initially they'd brought like a knife on the plane and everyone thought, well, how has that happened? It now transpires that this hijacker was educated in a British university and was spouting hate there.
0: Yeah, so he was at Buckinghamshire New University, and the Sunday Telegraph has found posts saying that he made comments like saying women should be stomped on, they should be given preemptive slaps, which is all very lovely.
1: Right, yeah, very progressive, yeah.
0: He is an Omani national, and now all of this, Buckinghamshire New University has said its license to sponsor foreign students has been suspended by the Home Office. So obviously this is extremely serious, and there are big questions about his sponsorship at that university, what visa arrangements he had. And, you know, this concern that's been bubbling on for a while of how universities use these visa rules and who is being granted access to the UK.
1: Yes, and also we've got a number of concurrent stories running, haven't we? We've got the investigation into RAF Fairford and alleged links to Iran there. We've got the investigation into the two men who were suspected of planning a terror attack against Jews in Manchester. Again, links to Iran, links to boat crossings. And we've got this case. So often you kind of like the finger of suspicion points back to Britain, in Britain potentially sort of allowing these feelings to incubate in this country. On that, the Mail on Sunday front page is interesting. I mean, they're going in hard on stopping the boats, or indeed the government's inability to stop the boats. And it's something I'm going to ask Alex Norris, you know, what's happened to this indefinite leave to remain plan? Because it looks like Angela Rayner is dictating immigration policy to Shabana Mahmood. Hijabs to migrants. UK hands out 1,000 hijabs to channel migrants. What's this about?
0: So this is some data that's come out showing that on the British taxpayer, hijabs are being given out to channel migrants. I mean, this is the latest in these stories of things being handed out to people, including illegal migrants. And there are many people who will say they shouldn't be getting anything at all.
1: No. And also it's the notion of the state perhaps subsidising some of these charities. Like, I know Care for Calais has come under great scrutiny. What are they actually doing? What do they know about the people that they are accommodating when they come to shore? People destroying documents, men claiming to be boys when they're fully bearded and all this kind of thing. Just very quickly, on the whole Rayner versus Mahmood row, who do you think comes out on top there?
0: It's really interesting. I mean, when Angela Rayner made that intervention in the Times on the eve of Labour conference, there were quite a lot of people within the party who really didn't like her. They said that she was effectively making it all about her, that she was acting like she was still on the back benches and making these big interventions, where now she's a minister, she's bound by collective responsibility. Despite a very happy conference, that was the main point of tension I was picking up. And the general view there was that Shabana Mahmood is probably going to bend on some of those issues anyway, and Rayner was jumping on that and trying to claim it as her own victory.
1: Also maybe trying to play

0: to the very progressive conference crowd, Anna, who knows. Thank you very much indeed for your help this morning. Have a good conference. Coming up next, as I say, I'm going to be speaking to the Justice Secretary, Alex Norris. Don't go anywhere. This is the Camilla Tominy Show, only on GB News.
1: I hope we haven't forgotten anything.
2: Travel insurance. I tick that box.
1: Yeah, but remember what you forgot last year.
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4: Hello there. We continue to see some heavy rain and thunderstorms across parts of Spain and France over the next few days, across Turkey as well, seeing some heavy downpours. Dry across the Canaries, plenty of sunny spells here. Temperatures on Monday around 30 Celsius. We can see the showers across Portugal, Spain, southern France, some of these heavy and thundery, dry across Italy. But the risk of showers increases across into eastern parts of Greece and Turkey, and it remains similar over the next few days.
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6: The Canadian Arctic Expedition with some of the world's greatest scientists to explore this land. Now, when you found an island, you could stick your Union Jack in the frozen foreshore, but that didn't automatically make it British. You had to colonise it. You had to send people there. You had to establish a bureaucracy of sorts and infrastructure. And so Wrangel Island, which he deemed to be the most geopolitically important in the Arctic, he sent a band of young, inexperienced colonists to go and settle it.
7: When you say a band, how many? And when you say young, how young?
6: Right. So there were five of them. Four of them were in their either teens or in their 20s. And one of them was a young female Inuit seamstress, Ada Blackjack, whose story is completely remarkable.
5: The People's Channel. Sunday with Michael Portillo. From 11, only on GB News.
7: Charles Spencer is very close related to the princes, of course. And I was struck by one of the things that Charles Spencer said. I think he said, I've only had Prince Charles or the King on the phone twice in my life. Well, that seemed very extraordinary. So has there been no relationship between them? Has he played a part in the upbringing of the boys?
8: I think, again, you know, anyone who goes through a divorce, there's going to be a lot of tit for tat. You know, this whole divorce was played out in the media, as we will all recall, and it was pretty vicious. But just going back to the two conversations that Earl Spencer talks about, you know, no one can really authenticate what was said because there are only two people a part of that. So, you know, the king can't say one thing, the earl can't say one thing because they're the only two.
5: The People's Channel. Nana Queer. Weekends from 3 p.m.
9: What a total, utter disgrace. Earl Spencer and his so-called memoir, Swan Song, Diana, My Sister, filled with unprovable allegations against the king. Seriously, how much more of this did the public have to endure? In his new book, the Earl has stated that the then Prince Charles sounded giddily elated, like a lottery winner, when he called on the morning that Diana died.
10: Then he said, "We'll forget her soon enough." After a stunned silence, I said, "I cannot believe you just said that." And I hung up on him. I can tell you here and now, those are exactly the words he said. I've only ever had two calls on the line with Prince Charles at any stage of my life. Well, I'm telling the truth.
9: I'm sorry, Earl, but you lost me there. What does someone who is giddily elated sound like?
5: GB News, the People's Channel.
0: Welcome back to the Camilla Tominy Show, live from the Conservative Party conference. Justice Secretary Alex Norris will be joining me in just a moment. But before then, while we wait for him to get mic'd up, I'm going to speak to Catherine Forster, the Chief Political Correspondent of GB News. Lovely to see you this morning. So lots to ask Alex Norris, including this early release scheme. I mean, I need to put it to him that when you've got criminals coming out of prison saying to the Prime Minister, "Thanks very much, Andy," and then saying, "Do you know what I might do after this? Re-offend." Something's gone very wrong with the policy making, Catherine.
11: It's the most horrendous look, isn't it? And of course, prisoners were also released early under the Conservatives. But we had that clip the other day on GB News that

0: This is a vanity project by Putin, who hasn't cared about the fact that he's had possibly half a million casualties on the Russian side, that he's run down his sovereign wealth fund by 80%. He's an isolated man who's not being told the truth about the position on the ground, and who in any case is unlikely to care about the costs. It is essential that we understand that Ukraine's fight is our fight. This is a fight for democratic self-governance against autocratic states such as Russia, who, if they are allowed to bully, will continue to bully. We're already paying the price in Ukraine for the failure of deterrence in recent decades against Putin's Russia. We didn't react properly when he invaded Georgia in 2008. We didn't react properly when he annexed Crimea in 2014, and we're paying the price for that. And we either decide to stand solidly as the free world against this sort of action, or we're likely to see more of it. That's our choice.
1: Finally and briefly, Liam Fox, when we look at the threat from Russia, from China, and from Iran, which one are you most worried about right now?
0: I think the biggest threat to European security is Russia. I think the biggest threat for the global economy is Iran. And I think the biggest threat in the longer term is China. I'm afraid that we don't have the luxury of choosing who our enemies are. They will make that choice. Our responsibility is to ensure that we deter any potential aggression against us, and that we've got the sufficient capability to defend in the case that it happens.
1: Former Defence Secretary Liam Fox, thank you so much for joining me on GB News this morning. Great to speak to you. Coming up next, I'm going to be speaking to GB News' Chief Political Correspondent Catherine Forster, who's going to round up all the latest from the Conservative Party conference and also answer a simple question. Just what does Kemi Badenoch have to do in her speech on Wednesday to try and put the Conservatives back in pole position? This is the Camilla Tominy Show, only on GB News.
2: I forecast a perfect holiday in the sun.
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5: Hello there. We continue to see some heavy rain and thunderstorms across parts of Spain and France over the next few days, across Turkey as well, seeing some heavy downpours. Dry across the Canaries, plenty of sunny spells here. Temperatures on Monday around 30 Celsius. We can see the showers across Portugal, Spain, southern France, some of these heavy and thundery. Dry across Italy, but the risk of showers increases across into eastern parts of Greece and Turkey, and it remains similar over the next few days.
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7: Now, Carl Scott's life was once consumed by gangs, drugs and violence, and he watched his best friend die after being stabbed. 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All right, Carl, so Hello. Talk to me about your kind of situation in your life. How did you find yourself, you know, dealing drugs and doing all the things that you did?
8: I got into it from around about the age of 12. So my family setting was up and down. You know, I grew up around domestic violence. 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But at that time, I was a vulnerable kid. And obviously now, obviously I'm older, so I can look back now, especially when I'm working with kids, I can see myself in these kids that I work with.
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9: Full steam ahead. The North Yorkshire Moors Railway transports visitors back in time. At their annual steam gala, Britain's locomotive history is commemorated.
10: So this is the real highlight for the year for us. This is our showcase event. So we've got guest engines in from all around the country. We've got Sir Nigel Gresley, big A4 Pacific. I mean, stunning machine. It really is beautiful. And we've also got the T3 from the Swanage Railway, which is a Victorian high-speed passenger engine. And we've also got Pendennis Castle, which is a Great Western Railway, big four-cylinder express loco. You've got the

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0: 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The People's Channel, Britain's News Channel.

0: from, where it's going, and where it will end up. That's State of the Nation, Monday to Thursday, 8 to 9 o'clock. Vox Populi, Vox Dei.
1: Good morning, and welcome to Sunday with Michael Portillo. Nathaniel Hawthorne wrote, "There is no season when such pleasant and sunny spots may be lighted on and produce so pleasant an effect on the feelings as now in October." Andy Burnham has drawn the battle lines. How will the Conservatives respond? My panel will opine. The Prime Minister has said that there are strong indications that Iran played a part in the events near RAF Fairford in Gloucestershire. The United States also suspects foreign involvement. What does this mean for Britain's security? Napoleon conquered much of Europe, but could he master his own marshals and generals? Historian Andrew Roberts joins me to discuss his new book,

Welcome back to Sunday with Michael Portillo. The Prime Minister has signalled the end of the triple lock with its guarantee that the state pension will rise in line with earnings if they exceed prices. The Prime Minister has promised a national social care service and he's reopened the question of Britain being in the European Union. Will the Conservatives welcome this clear blue water between the parties at their conference this week? Is Labour now for the young and the Tories for the elderly? Joining me now is

0: What's really shaping your future?
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3: Hello there. We continue to see some heavy rain and thunderstorms across parts of Spain and France over the next few days, across Turkey as well, seeing some heavy downpours. Dry across the Canaries, plenty of sunny spells here. Temperatures on Monday around 30 Celsius. We can see the showers across Portugal, Spain, southern France, some of these heavy and thundery. Dry across Italy, but the risk of showers increases across into eastern parts of Greece and Turkey, and it remains similar over the next few days.
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5: In this kitchen, the world's best pizzas are made. 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
7: 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Right at the bottom there in the conference, Channel 5, 55%. Impartiality, 63%. 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
8: You think the BBC has just kind of bricked it a bit here and decided to cancel it just in case there's any offence? Have they gone too far?
9: Yes, absolutely. I mean, it's their own product. It was produced about 20 years ago, and it won at least one BAFTA. So the question is, were BBC producers and program makers at that time racist, or were the BAFTA judges were racist? So what has happened since then? And by the way, there's no racist intent here. And we are being told constantly that black is beautiful. We've just seen a massive statue of a black lady in Trafalgar Square. We've seen similar statues anywhere in Europe, in the Piazza Signoria in Florence as well. We have black people in all TV commercials. We were told Michelle Obama was beautiful.
4: GB News, the People's Channel.
10: Welcome back to Sunday with Michael Portillo. From Top of the Pops to the White House, my next guest has had quite a career. Roy G. Hemmings spent 14 years as a member of the Drifters. He's performed twice for President Bill Clinton in the White House. Before that, he was on Top of the Pops with the J-A-L-N band.
11: Oh, yeah.
10: Just Another Lonely Night.
11: Yeah.
10: He's still making music with the new album Promises and a new single, Never Know What You Got. Joining me is Roy G. Hemmings. Great to see you.
11: Thank you for having me.
10: You were born in Montego Bay. When did...
11: Just inside Montego Bay, yeah.
10: When did you first sing?
11: When did I first sing?
10: Yeah.
11: Well, I was told from I was, like, born, I was told that, but I got no recollection of that. I can only say my early teenage years. Yeah. You know, you start meddling with music, etc., and I just got into it, and thought, well, this is what I want to do.
10: And did you know you were a songwriter from early days? Were the words coming to you? Were the tunes coming to you?
11: Well, we used to, again, it's the same way we started with some of the guys we went to school with and started writing poetry or just, you know, simple things like that. So the actual songwriting only started when we first ventured into the music industry, like with JLN, and we was on Magnet Records. Michael Levy was the owner of them, that company then.
10: I noticed you were writing songs with J-A-L-N in 1976.
11: Whoops.
10: So that is precisely 50 years ago.
11: Oh, my God.
10: I mean, it's amazing, isn't it? So your career has spanned at least 5 decades.
11: Yes, definitely,
10: The move to the Drifters, how did that come about?
11: Well, I was performing in Jersey and supporting Drifters, as a matter of fact, and then Mrs. Treadwell said, well, I got to have you in the band, because, you know, the Drifters, they were always changing members. And I wasn't too sure at the time, because I was just getting my foothold as a solo artist. And then she says, no, it'd be good for you, blah, blah, blah. So I said, okay. So I wanted to go for a short period of time. But then when I got into it, there was no chance of getting out of it. It was good. We had a lot of fun, did a lot of shows, and toured most of the world.
10: The Drifters was an extraordinary phenomenon, wasn't it?
11: Absolutely.
10: Went on for decades and decades.
11: Oh, absolutely.
10: Changing members all the time.
11: Yep.
10: With much the same reference. I mean, songs like Stand By Me.
11: That was written, Benny King's story, that was written for the Drifters, but he got kicked out of the Drifters just before that. So he recorded it himself. So that's the story with that. And I actually heard that from Benny himself, so...
10: You spent 14 years with the Drifters. Were those good years?
11: Yeah, I mean, it's like everything else. There's some sort of wonderful, and then some of it was, especially coming to the ending of it, or when Johnny Moore, you know, when he got ill, he couldn't manage too much. And then Mrs. Treadwell got ill as well. So
10: Mrs. Treadwell was controlling the...
11: The Drifters is the property of the Treadwell family. So she's very controlling. She controlled everything.
10: Let's have a look at you at the White House. I think we've got a picture of that. That's nice. You're with Bill Clinton there and Hillary too.
11: That's correct. Yeah.
10: You were performing.
11: Yes. Apparently, and the night when they were having their passing out celebration, Kennedy got shot. So he then said to them, when I go to the White House, we'll have this party, because they had to cancel everything. So he said, when I get to the White House, we will have it then. So lo and behold, that is exactly what's happened. And then they wanted the bands or the music they were dancing to at the time, which was Drifters, Chuck Berry, Four Tops, that kind of stuff. So they have all these artists down. The only one who did not show up was the Four Tops. I think they were stuck somewhere, Atlantic City or somewhere they were stuck.
10: Well, luckily you weren't. Let's have a listen to Never Know What You Got from your new album.
11: Oh, right. Okay.

0: GB News weather update from the Met Office. There's been a bit of fog around first thing this morning in the south, but that will clear in the next hour or two. And then it's going to be another warm day for October. Plenty of sunny spells for southern parts of the UK. Further north, it is a different story. The isobars are squeezing together across the north, and that's courtesy of low pressure dominating here. So windier and quite wet at times, particularly for western Scotland through this afternoon. These yellow colours indicating some heavier bursts of rain, perhaps for the Highlands in particular. And the winds will gust quite close to gale force in some coastal regions too. A bit damp also for southern parts of Scotland, Northern Ireland and northwestern parts of England, especially northwest Wales, where it will be quite misty and murky in coastal regions too. But a mild day nonetheless, and quite warm in the south. Highs here, once again, well above the average for October, 22 or 23 degrees in the best of the sunshine. Further north and west, though, the rain continues as we go into this evening, particularly for the Highlands, parts of the Hebrides as well. Shetland and Orkney will also see a chance of some gales for a time as we go through the course of the overnight hours. Bits and pieces of rain and drizzle for Northern Ireland and other northern parts of the UK too. Quite misty and murky across the higher ground of Wales and over and around the coast as well. But otherwise, largely dry further south and east. And where we see the skies clear overnight in the south and the east, we could see some mist and fog patches, primarily south of the M4, but something to keep an eye on perhaps first thing on Monday morning, because there could be some dense fog patches in one or two spots. Here it will turn into a fairly cool night, temperatures perhaps dipping down into mid to high single figures in the countryside. But further north, look at these temperatures, 15 or 16 degrees is about where we'd expect to see daytime highs at this time of the year. So another mild, quite breezy, blustery day to come in northern areas as we go through the day on Monday. This band of rain slowly edging its way southwards with brighter skies and showers following to northern and western parts of Scotland. And further south, once the fog has cleared, it's set to be another very warm day for October. Highs of 21 to 23 degrees and plenty of sunny spells.
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2: 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UK only. Entrance must be 18 or over. 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

0: Welcome back to Sunday with Michael Portillo. The Conservatives have taken inspiration from the Bayeux Tapestry for their latest attack on Labour. Their 88-foot version depicts 2 years of alleged Labour failures, from small boats and early prisoner releases to a rather ominous Healey's Comet of higher taxes. We can now speak with GB News Chief Political Correspondent Catherine Forster, who joins us from Birmingham. Catherine, have we at last seen the new Bayeux Tapestry?
1: I have, and I'm about to show it to you. So much excitement in London about the Bayeux Tapestry. But here is the Birmingham Tapestry. It has just opened to the public literally in the last couple of minutes. Let's have a closer look. So starting at the beginning of when Labour came in, here you see that doomy press conference in the Rose Garden where Keir Starmer said things will get worse before they get better. Then if we could just move down here, Laura, I'm just going to barge past you guys, sorry. This big moment when they made that disastrous decision to appoint Peter Mandelson as US ambassador

0: Sir Keir Starmer introduced him joking to us, he is just Peter. How very, very wrong that went. And then over here, let's have a look. At the beginning of this year, because this just doesn't detail only Labour, but also other historic events, and Robert Jenrick leaving the Tory party when Kemi Badenoch kicked him out. So we see here Kemi expelleth the turncoat. She said to me in Edinburgh, Robert Jenrick is not my problem anymore. Now he is Nigel Farage's problem. Let's go ahead a little bit in time, just a few months, to Makerfield. Remember that by-election, those 25,000 people in Makerfield voting for Andy Burnham to become their MP and by extension Prime Minister. And my goodness, what a change of heart he seems to have had on Brexit, because he said he wasn't going to open it up. If we can just zoom in here, Laura, if you can just pass this gentleman's head. So you see here, Makerfield, Aberdeen, of course, the Tories won that by-election, and then Starmer is vanquished when he finally realised that
1: Catherine,
0: he couldn't stay as Prime Minister. Hello?
1: Well, I think, Catherine, it's quite hard work for you.
0: Michael,
1: there.
0: You said my name.
1: I did, yes. Quite hard work for you, because you're pushing your way through the crowd. I will say, it's quite well done, that tapestry. It's been quite beautifully executed. A lot of work has gone into it, and the caricatures are rather recognisable and rather good.
0: I think they are, actually. It's all very beautifully lit. It's very like it's a priceless artefact. I think it is impressive. I just want to show you quickly a couple of other bits. Let's just zoom forward, because there's somebody you might recognise. Excuse me, gentlemen. I'd just like to make way. You might recognise this guy. I've just stood on a light. Oh, dear. I've broken the lighting.
1: It's Christopher.
0: Could this be our own political editor?
1: It
0: is. Chris Hope, chasing after Andy Burnham. Remember, he was very, very shy, wasn't he, after Makerfield? He didn't want to talk to the press. That went on for quite a long time. Then we have got, who's this? Nigel Farage. Here, Farage argues with a bin. And then we've got the welfare party. That's what the Tories would say that Labour are, the party of welfare. Healey's Comet, pun on Haley's Comet, of course. And what does it say? Tax. And then finally, here Burnham raiseth tax. It hasn't happened yet, of course. It's just a prediction. But we know we've got a very difficult budget coming on the 28th of October. Not much money around, John Healey's headroom vanishing. And that's before they start thinking about how they pay for any of the big pledges that the new Prime Minister is making, pledges for which he would need to have a general election to get a mandate.
1: And the tapestry is implying that tax rises could be one in the eye for the British public.
0: Well, nobody likes tax rises. I am old enough to remember before Labour won in 2024 when they said, we're only going to put up VAT on private school fees, non-DOMs, but all the money that we need is otherwise going to come from growth. We haven't really got much growth. OK, it's the highest in the G7, but it's a pretty low bar. And Rachel Reeves had two massive tax rising budgets. They are very keen not to have a huge tax rising budget this time. I still think taxes are going to have to go up, but
1: Catherine,
0: a lot of difficult decisions being pushed into next year.
1: Catherine, how's morale amongst the Tories? Is morale being raised by their rather jolly by your tapestry?
0: Morale, I think, is actually pretty good. I was talking to one of Kemi's top team a little bit earlier. He said, we're a different Conservative Party now. We're changed. They want people to look at them again. And, of course, will people forgive them? They're pretty cross after 14 years. Kemi Badenoch's personal poll ratings are very good. She went into last year's conference looking not very strong. We all thought they would get rid of her. She emerged strengthened with that promise, of course, to abolish stamp duty. Will she pull a rabbit out of the hat this week? Could it be a pledge to scrap inheritance tax, perhaps?
1: Enjoy the conference, Catherine, if that is possible. Enjoy yourself. Thank you so much. So, as I said earlier, Andy Burnham has signalled the end of the triple lock. But now, in this second discussion with my panel, I'm going to ask, is it right to single out pensioners for cuts when the welfare bill for those of working age is still soaring?

0: of savings through the triple lock policy, based on what they can understand of what's being proposed at this point. That is really a small amount when you consider that £20 billion a year growth in welfare spending. Surely we've got to get on and tackle that first, but also have a dynamic economy, ideally with lower taxes, that is conducive to people being in work, being better off in work, and then contributing to the system.
1: Sadly, Tom, apparently we're not hearing you too well. Your microphone not working too well. So I'll go back to Eve. Eve, do you think that a national social care service modelled on the National Health Service is the answer?
2: Yes. I think that the National Health Service struggles hugely because social care isn't working. And I think we need to make sure that social care gets working. The current system that we have with, you know, council by council, you pay for it yourself, what's the quality, etc., private providers, isn't working. It's not providing good quality for people. And also, when we talk about fairness for pensioners, and I don't agree that people are being penalised, by the way, because what we're going to see if Labour gets in the next time is incomes for pensioners maintained, inflation or 2.5. It's just not going to be soaring above incomes that everyone else is getting. So that's a very different thing. But what we see at the moment is people who've saved all their lives, have their savings whittled down, lose all their savings on care costs. That isn't good for pensioners. That's not fair. Actually, this is a collective responsibility. We should pool that risk, just how we pool the risk of illness through the National Health Service. I think it'd be transformational for lots of pensioners to know that their savings are guaranteed and protected.
1: Tom, is your view of the National Health Service one that you want to have another service that's a replica of it? Do you think the National Health Service is working so brilliantly that you can't wait to see another service modelled on it?
0: I think a lot of people get really good care in the NHS, but, you know, there are instances that you read of and that you hear of where people do have inadequate care. And I'm not sure that all of the principles behind the NHS sort of naturally and directly can be extrapolated out into the care environment. And again, a lot of this goes back to what precisely is Andy Burnham talking about here? Because he gave the impression in his speech that he was talking about a system that would be all-encompassing and that would include the residential element of this, which many, many people have a concern about, often seeing people having to sell the family home in order to cover residential care costs, or whether this is just a sort of slightly lighter provision of care. So a lot of this will be dependent upon the parameters that the policy takes. But there's clearly challenges in health that you would perhaps not want to see replicated in that care environment.
1: But in a number of cases, what happens here is that people are living in a house, it could be quite an expensive house, and their children, their very adult children, think that it is their right to inherit this as a legacy. But if the house has to be used to pay care costs, they don't inherit the house or the value of the house. Now, is it a proper use of taxpayers' money to sort of protect people's expected legacies and inheritances?
0: I personally think that families ought to have the ability to leave something to their kids when they've worked hard, done the right thing, played by the rules, played their taxes, contributed consistently. That was actually one of the reasons why I thought the Dilnot recommendations that had previously been adopted were the right way of trying to address this, that put an overall cap on, I think it was £86,000. Again, some of the modelling thinks that the cost of doing that would be about £4 billion, which is not that dissimilar to what's being projected on the triple lock savings. That, to me, feels like a more manageable proposition within the public finances, but also helps to preserve some of that being able to give to your kids.
1: Thank you very much, panel. There is a foretaste, surely, of debates that are going to go on over the next few months and possibly years, depending on the date of the general election. So thank you to Eve McQuillan and Tom Persglove. Hundreds of prisoners have been released early, but without somewhere to live, how many will simply end up being back inside very quickly? A reformed prisoner will give me his views.
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6: 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You. That's right. 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It's going to be the same big debates, same big topics, same big opinions. 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
1: Welcome back to Sunday with Mike Portillo. Prisoners across England and Wales are thanking Andy Burnham as hundreds walked free earlier this week in the first wave of early releases. Around 700 offenders have been freed as part of the government's drive to tackle overcrowding, with thousands more set to follow over the coming months. But some of those leaving prison say they have nowhere to live and they fear that they could be back behind bars within a few weeks.
21: I've been in and out of jail all my life. I've been in jail 300. I've got 360 convictions. It's help I need. I've got an addiction to stealing. Yeah, this didn't help me. I'm gonna have to go.
22: What are you gonna do now? What's your plan?
21: I don't know. I'm gonna go stealing again. I'm gonna go stealing, so I'm gonna end up back in because they haven't helped me this time.
23: What are you gonna steal?
21: Whatever I get.
1: So, is early release the answer to Britain's prison crisis? I'm joined in the studio now by the reform prisoner, Stephen Gillan. Stephen, that prisoner was saying, I've got nowhere to go, I'm going off to start stealing. For many prisoners, no provision has been made for them on their release, and I imagine even less so if they're being released early. What sort of conditions do these convicts face as they go out?
24: I think there's definitely no structured, viable bridge to normal living, Michael. That's the first thing. But I think there's a wider area here of this issue, perpetuating issue that's not being solved. So there's a categorization of prisoners in the first instance, which causes chaos in prison. So therefore, they can't be migrated properly. Who is where and who would be released? And
1: categorization according to the severity of their crime and the nature of their crime?
24: In a sense, but there are other issues. You've got mental health issues, you know, and you've got prisoners who have been in prison for the first time. So, you know, you don't want prison becoming a university of crime for people like that, you know. So there needs to be some learning here with this.
1: So that limits transfers, does it? That limits the people that you can move from one place to another. And that makes the overcrowding issue worse because you don't have all the flexibility that you would like.
24: Yes, you don't have clarity when it comes to releasing prisoners early. And I have to say, this is an age-old issue, Michael, which goes back certainly 25, 30 years where this was introduced to solve these problems, which are still not being solved. So it seems there's just more and more of an exponential more off, less off, but then there's no preparation, of course. So really, it's in a bad state.
1: A story which is out this morning is that many of the prisoners, and we were told by the government that those who represented a threat to the public would be tagged and they'd be limited in the areas where they could move and all this sort of thing. But it turns out that many of them are leaving the prisons without tags, that actually very often you need to visit the premises where the prisoner is living in order to install electronic equipment, that it's taking, in some cases, weeks to tag a prisoner, so we don't know where that prisoner is or that former prisoner is in that time. And also that some prisoners, although it is a condition of their release that they're going to be tagged, simply refuse to wear the tag. Now, if a prisoner refuses to wear his tag, he can be sent back to prison. But there's no room in prison. So we come all the way back to the beginning. There can't be much incentive, actually, for a prisoner to wear a tag knowing that there isn't room in prison to send it back to.
24: This is a shocking fact, Michael. And, of course, even they, the prisoners who've been released, understand the leverage of that. Yep. Well, they put me out because there's no place, so they're hardly going to put me back in simple terms. But I have to, you know, we have to look at the solutions here as well. You know, the government, they've promised 700 million. You know, that their solution to this is to stop this, and then they're going to build 14,000 prisons, I believe, by
1: 14,000 cells.
24: Placements by 2031. I can't see that, Mark. I just can't see that. It's a perpetuating problem, you know, and they're not going to the heart of it. There was more of a courageous innovation within the prison service that would actually save the taxpayer money. It's just such a Pandora's box and a bit of a maze and a bit of a political hot potato at point. People don't want to tackle it, right?
1: What are the interventions that a government could take in prison? Are we talking here about rehabilitation?
24: Absolutely. That's the first thing, you know. The fact are there are some people who should remain in prison, that's for sure. But there are other people, some who are just going into prison, who are being exposed to, you know, a life of crime, that could do much better things and for the country and become more, do more. You know, it's the same even for people who they've seen through that life. And that's quite a big general size of the prison population who have children, who want a better life, who have seen the errors of their ways. Mm. But there again, you know, they don't have the structured rehabilitation and the close support and the bridge to normal living to be able to sustain that. So they can be honest, working taxpayers and, you know, give to society. But this is very possible, Michael. That's why it's frustrating.
1: I suppose prison governors would say that given the condition of the estate, many of the prisons are in a mess, given how crowded the prisons are, given the crisis that we're having recruiting prison staff, prison wardens and so on, the huge turnover in those staff, that this idea of doing rehabilitation is for the birds. I mean, what they're trying to do is to manage prisons, some of which are violent and dangerous places. They're trying to stop the prisoners killing each other. And if you go and talk to them about rehabilitation, they'll say, well, hang on, that's not on my agenda at the moment because I've got even more important things to do.
24: Great question, Michael. But let me define that question for you, because it's an important point, again, when I said about categorization, appropriate categorization, because, you know, you have category A's and A, B, C, D, you have category A's, which are your long-term life as serious offenders. They're in dispersal prisons and units and things like that. So these are a different prison population, but the general prison population, different strategies are taken, and they need to be, you know, and when you go there, there is really that opportunity for a large portion of them people to have the rehabilitation that can be conducive, not just to them, but to society, so they can turn the corner and add rather than take away from society.
1: Well, yeah, I mean, if the government's talking about adding 14,000 cells, that seems to be an admission that the prison population is just going up and up, and nobody seems to have a policy for stabilising it or indeed reducing it. Thank you very much for your expertise, your experience, Stephen Gillan. Stephan Kyriazis will be here soon with his pick of the week's theatre. That'll be after the break. We're going to be talking about Gillian Anderson and Virginia Woolf, as well as True, which is a portrait of the inimitable Truman Capote. But before all of that, we're going to have the news headlines from Bethany Elsie.
0: Good afternoon. Headlines from the GB newsroom. Labour proposals to reduce trials by jury aimed at tackling the criminal court backlog have been scrapped by the Prime Minister over concerns of fairness. The Conservative leader has promised to scrap the £100,000 threshold where working parents in England could lose out on childcare support, saying it damages incentives to work. Several small boats carrying hundreds of migrants are crossing the English Channel. One of them is headed to Hampshire after launching from a beach in western Normandy. And after taking a break this summer, Glastonbury Festival is back next year, and tickets which cost more than £400 have sold out in less than 45 minutes. That's the latest. I'll have more for you at 1 o'clock.
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8: Good morning and welcome to your latest GB News weather update from the Met Office. There's been a bit of fog around first thing this morning in the south, but that will clear in the next hour or two. And then it's going to be another warm day for October. Plenty of sunny spells for southern parts of the UK. Further north, it is a different story. The isobars are squeezing together across the north, and that's courtesy of low pressure dominating here. So windier and quite wet at times, particularly for western Scotland through this afternoon. These yellow colours indicating some heavier bursts of rain, perhaps for the Highlands in particular. And the winds will gust quite close to gale force in some coastal regions too. A bit damp also for southern parts of Scotland, Northern Ireland and northwestern parts of England, especially northwest Wales, where it'll be quite misty and murky in coastal regions too. But a mild day nonetheless, and quite warm in the south. Highs here once again well above the average for October, 22 or 23 degrees in the best of the sunshine. Further north and west, though, the rain continues as we go into this evening, particularly for the Highlands, parts of the Hebrides as well. Shetland and Orkney will also see a chance of some gales for a time as we go through the course of the overnight hours. Bits and pieces of rain and drizzle for Northern Ireland and other northern parts of the UK too. Quite misty and murky across the higher ground of Wales and over and around the coast as well. But otherwise, largely dry further south and east. And where we see the skies clear overnight in the south and the east, we could see some mist and fog patches, primarily south of the M4, but something to keep an eye on perhaps first thing on Monday morning, because there could be some dense fog patches in one or two spots. Here it will turn into a fairly cool night, temperatures perhaps dipping down into mid to high single figures in the countryside. But further north, look at these temperatures, 15 or 16 degrees is about where we'd expect to see daytime highs at this time of the year. So another mild, quite breezy, blustery day to come in northern areas as we go through the day on Monday. This band of rain slowly edging its way southwards, with brighter skies and showers following to northern and western parts of Scotland. And further south, once the fog has cleared, it's set to be another very warm day for October. Highs of 21 to 23 degrees and plenty of sunny spells.
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25: I've been in Westminster for a long time. But I know that though power may be here, its effect on people's lives is across the whole of the country. We may be where rules are made, but it's where they're implemented that matters. Join me, Jacob Rees-Mogg, for forthright and frank discussion on where Britain has come from, where it's going, and where it will end up. That's State of the Nation, Monday to Thursday, 8 to 9 o'clock. Vox Populi, Vox Dei.
1: Welcome back to Sunday with Michael Portillo. Rafa has padded into the studio along with his faithful companion, Stephan Kyriazis, and they're here to share their weekly theatre review. So, What are we going to hear about, Stefan?
3: It's an absolutely whopping week. So we've actually got bigger stars than Rafa, though you may struggle to believe it. Certainly bigger divas. We're going to start off with Who's Afraid of Virginia Woolf? Mm-hmm. Hugely famous play, hugely famous film with Elizabeth Taylor and Richard Burton.
1: Edward Albee was the author.
3: 1962.
1: Quite a hard watch.
3: Yes, this is 3.5 hours of a couple tearing strips off each other. We're in a little small local college in the 60s, a very underperforming history professor and his wife, who is the daughter of the head of the college. They invite a young couple over for drinks, and then it's a performative

0: He's got bits of paint all over him, and they all throw themselves around. It's brilliantly, brilliantly, sharply observed. They're kind of all awful, and they've all secretly invited someone down for the weekend, and then everybody else is horrified because everyone's spoilt their plans. These four poor people arrive into chaos, and then are sort of handed around like sort of playthings in bewilderment and increasingly upset as well. Everyone flirts with everybody. But then the family are performing to each other. It's basically the family have created an entertainment out of their guests, which they are enjoying. Their guests are not. We are hugely enjoying. Set is gorgeous. Great big windows, flowers outside. The weather changes. It rains on the windows. Absolutely glorious. I don't think it's his greatest text. I think, and this has been made by comments by other people as well, it's very much down to the performances. So some of the lines aren't that brilliant, but if you've got Christine Baranski kind of doing her terribly, oh, but I'm so old, and this sort of thing, then it really works. So they ham it up to the nines. It's glorious, huge fun. I really, really did enjoy it. And what I really liked was actually you feel like this family does love each other and they're not monstrous. There's a lot of affectionate little looks and touches which they've added in. Huge praise for that. That one is on at Wyndham's until December the 12th.
1: Thank you very much indeed, Rafa, and indeed...
0: Rafa's given up.
1: Stefan. Coming up, it's electric blue, raspberry flavoured and selling by the thousands. Is this really the future of wine?
2: Be nice to escape the grey.
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5: Hello there. We continue to see some heavy rain and thunderstorms across parts of Spain and France over the next few days, across Turkey as well, seeing some heavy downpours. Dry across the Canaries, plenty of sunny spells here. Temperatures on Monday around 30 Celsius. We can see the showers across Portugal, Spain, southern France, some of these heavy and thundery. Dry across Italy, but the risk of showers increases across into eastern parts of Greece and Turkey, and it remains similar over the next few days.
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7: Bottom up and off we went, and I just kind of focused on the path in front of me and relied on the trustworthy team, the crazily trustworthy team that just... So everyone around me, from the men on the ground to people, you know, behind the scenes, and people helping me with the route planning and equipment planning, and the camera guys, as you can see, taking lots of superb pictures. So it was really a team effort, albeit. Yeah, so this is an XT4. It's an all-terrain wheelchair, all independent motors and suspension. As you can see, huge big tyres. Quite a comfortable piece of equipment.
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8: Pork Pie Maker is sounding the alarm over fat jabs.
9: Yeah, I mean, apparently 1.9 million Brits are on weight loss jabs now. And Samworth Brothers, the makers of the legendary Melton Mowbray pork pie, which I believe, like champagne, is a protected characteristic, are saying that it's affecting their business because people are spending 70%, people on jabs are spending 70% less on snacks and confectionery. So, in that spirit, I think the great British pork pie is under threat. So, I'm going to have a little bite of this one. Should I made it? Well, I didn't make earlier. Your kind producer bought.
8: Do a taste test.
9: I do think that it's emblematic of British values because it's. Some people from other countries might say it's absolutely disgusting, but we love it.
6: 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GB News Breakfast, every day from 6 a.m.
10: Now, the Great British Pub Awards have just completed their 27th year, revealing the best pubs the nation has to offer. And this year's overall winner is the Tamworth Tap in Staffordshire. George, congratulations to you. Well deserved. Looks like a fantastic venue. Clearly, I'm sure you're delighted, but it comes against a backdrop of really difficult times for publicans, for businesses like yourself.
11: Yeah. First off, we're ecstatic. It's a real honour and privilege to have been sharing the venue last night with all of those hard-working publicans. And as you say, it is difficult times for hospitality.
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1: Welcome back to Sunday with Michael Portillo. Is the face of wine changing forever? Echo Falls Blue Raspberry Fruit Fusion is proving a huge hit, selling around 100,000 bottles a week this summer. So is this garish blue drink the future of wine? Can it help to rescue a struggling industry? And more importantly, does it taste good? With me is the wine expert, Henry Jefferies. Henry, very good to see you today. Tell us about this crisis in the wine industry.
12: Well, people just aren't drinking wine like they used to. I think the younger generation see wine as something a bit unfashionable. They prefer ready-to-drink cocktails, that kind of thing, alcopops. Even on the continent, in Spain, you see people drinking beer more than sherry or cava or that sort of thing. The only wines that are doing really well are sort of pink wines, Provence Rosé, and Prosecco, which is sort of sweet. So I think these are an attempt to try and get younger people drinking wine, if you could call them wine.
1: And as ever, there's a tax element to this as well, isn't there? Because the tax is now applied according to the strength of the wine. So a 14.5% wine can pay much more tax than an 11% wine.
12: Exactly. And these are only 9% alcohol, so the tax is very, very low. What have we got first? We've got...
1: Oh, yes, I must introduce... You should introduce this.
12: Yeah, so this is peach and mango flavour wine. So it's made from grapes. There's a base wine made from grapes, so it doesn't say where, but I think it's from California. And then they put... And you smell it, and it's like, oh, it smells like... It doesn't smell like wine at all, does it?
1: No.
12: It smells like...
1: Funnily enough,
12: a fruit pop or something.
1: Like wine.
12: Or even an air freshener. There's a sort of... I'm getting a kind of like a aromas of sort of, you know... People spraying around to get rid of the smell of smoke.
1: Yes, and I take some persuasion. That's 9%. It doesn't seem to be.
12: It doesn't taste
1: alcoholic at all, does it?
12: No, it doesn't taste as disgusting as it smells. It actually is quite fruity, bland. You would never guess that there's any alcohol in here. So I actually think it's probably quite dangerous if you serve this to somebody.
1: Yes. Hmm. But the problem we were talking about. Is compounded by the fact that as we have hotter summers, our wines are becoming more alcoholic. Is that true?
12: Yes, exactly. So it's very, especially in somewhere like California, you know, it's very hard to make a 9% wine. So I assume what they do is they have to do something to it. There's all sort of scientific techniques you can do to bring the alcohol down, or just add water or, you know, flavours like they've done here.
1: I'm not at all a part of this movement, you know, which is moving away from wine, but I really don't like drinking a strong wine. You know, if someone puts a wine bottle on my restaurant table and it's 14.5%, I just think, oh no, that means I can't, you know, I can't drink very much of it before I'm going to feel drunk.
12: Yeah.
1: There's a good chance I'm going to get a headache. Good chance I'm not going to feel very good tomorrow. So. I'm very sorry that wines are getting stronger.
12: But there's some very nice naturally low alcohol wines, you know, things like Muscadet, yes. 11%, German Riesling from the Mosel, you know, slightly sweet, 10%, you know, really lovely wines you can get that are lower in alcohol.
1: More difficult on the red side?
12: Yes, but, you know, you can get reds from England that are 11.5%, reds from the Loire, you know, it can be done. So this one smells quite odd, doesn't it?
1: Odd, you think?
12: Yeah, it's sort of...
1: Is that your expert?
12: Yeah, exactly. That's my tasting note.
1: Did you pick up watermelon and kiwi?
12: No, I didn't get it. It just smells a bit sort of dirty and off and, you know, a bit synthetic, actually. I don't think this one's going to be quite as nice as that.
1: Yeah, I can believe there's watermelon in there.
12: Yeah, it tastes a bit... But with both of them, they taste better than they smell. I think with lots of ice, you know, a squeeze of lemon, you could probably use some fizzy water. You could probably drink this on a hot day, couldn't you?
1: I think you just about could. Due to the wonders of our studio, it's been served at the right temperature, which is quite nice. It's nice and chilly.
12: It's very important to serve these wines at the right temperature.
1: And you can see maybe that the bottles are sweating here because they're so cold. Now,
12: this is the pièce de résistance, isn't it?

0: Times also for other northern or western areas, but the rain here a bit more intermittent, so there will be some dry interludes. Very mild though, temperatures not falling below 15 or 16 degrees Celsius in many northern areas. A different story further south, where we could actually see temperatures fall down to mid to high single figures in the south, where skies remain clear, and there will also be some fog patches forming by the end of the night. So particularly south of the M4, we need to watch out for some very poor visibility first thing on Monday morning. It's worth leaving yourself a little bit of extra time for your morning commute. Further north, cloudier, much milder. Some bits and pieces of rain and drizzle over the higher ground, primarily in the west, but perhaps more generally wet across more western parts of Scotland. And here the rain will, as I say, be fairly heavy for a time first thing on Monday. It will, though, push away to the south as we go through the course of the day. Much brighter skies following from the north and the west with just one or two showers. And the winds will ease down across the north as well as we go through the course of the day. Further south, the fog should clear by late morning in southern England, and then once again it's set to be a warm day for the time of year. Highs of 21 to 23 degrees Celsius in the best of the sunshine, and much lighter winds in the south. Showery outbreaks of rain will continue to make their way slowly and erratically southwards as we go through the afternoon and into the evening on Monday, but most of the rain in the west, and at this point pretty light indeed. For Tuesday, a bit of a mixed day, some showery outbreaks of rain in places, and still quite warm in the south where we see any sunshine, but temperatures will take a tumble as we go towards Wednesday and Thursday.
1: Today, clouds overhead, total zen within. 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
2: 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UK only. Entrance must be 18 or over. Lines close at 4 p.m. on the 23rd of October. Please check the closing time if listening or watching on demand. 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
17: Good afternoon. It's 1 o'clock on Sunday, the 4th of October, and this is the weekend on GB News. And have we got a cracking show for you? Yes, it's the start of a huge few days for Kemi Badenoch at the Tory.

0: Because it's an incredibly divisive policy. It could be very damaging to the Greens. What do you make of this vote they're having today?
1: Well, look, last time I was here was for a Labour conference under Jeremy Corbyn, and quite frankly, I'm surprised to be hearing some of the same issues raised, particularly around Israel, and in fact some of the same faces who are left Labour and are now in the Greens. I think it's ultimately a real test for the Greens on the substance, but also whether or not they're serious. So regardless of whether or not the motion passes, and my understanding is that it will pass, so the Greens will rule that Zionism is racism, that has quite a polarising effect on their voter base. You know, someone said to me last night that actually if the Greens are polling 8% but are ideologically pure, they're perfectly happy with that. Somebody else, a new leader of a council in London who used to be Labour, said it's exactly the sort of cul-de-sac that the Greens shouldn't be going down. So I think it's a real a night of the long soul last night and today for members of the Green Party in what its future is and who they are. One thing that has surprised me at a Green Party conference, I've not heard the environment mentioned once.
0: Kevin, I mean, what happened to all those cuddly, lovely people hugging trees and talking about we shouldn't fly too much? And now we are debating, or they are debating, rather, whether Israel should exist whatsoever. Now your leader, Andy Burnham, has been talking about proportional representation as a way of going forward democratically in this country. That could, if that goes ahead, means the Labour Party end up working with the Greens very closely. Now, if they vote this Zionism is racism through, is that something the Labour Party that you know at the moment would be comfortable with?
1: I think it remains to be seen what happens if this motion passes. I mean, the fact is there's going to be no impact on British foreign policy or indeed the state of Israel. It feels a bit like a student union motion that we used to pass back in the day about things way outside the price of beer or, you know, degree costs. But I do think, depending on how the Greens move forward from this conference on issues like Israel, could determine or not whether they're taken seriously and whether that does create a red line in any potential conversations with the Labour Party, for sure.
0: You are a former advisor to Andy Burnham, and what would your advice be if this motion is passed, Zionism is racism, which basically means they agree with the current state of Israel being abolished? What would your advice be, Kevin? Would you advise Andy Burnham to work with a party that has basically offended pretty much every Jewish person in this country?
1: My advice to Andy Burnham would be that the objective of the next general election is to have a Labour majority. So we'll be fighting seats, including ones that will be contested by the Green Party, with the objective of returning a Labour Member of Parliament. And, you know, that's the objective, that's Andy's mission now, and that will be the Parliamentary Labour Party's wish, not least to keep their seats in 2029.
0: But you're not ruling out working with the Green Party in maybe a hung parliament, if that's the case, heaven forbid.
1: Well, I think you have to see what the state of play is the day after a general election. Look, you know, the Tories and Reform are ruling out any possible talks or coalition. I mean, are you telling me that if the Tories are a few seats short, the Reform makes a difference, or vice versa, on the day after general, they wouldn't do a deal? You've got to deal with the politics as you find it. Let the people vote, see where the votes fall, what that means for seats, and then take it from there. Would Labour talk to the Green Party and the Liberal Democrats to hold off a Reform government? Yeah, I think they probably would.
0: Interesting. Even though, just quickly and finally, Kevin, the other issue that many people have with the current Green Party is the fact that they don't really recognise what women are. They don't agree with women's rights. Another very divisive issue for them, and potentially for Labour.
1: Yeah, well, it's an ongoing dialogue across the political spectrum with different angles on, you know, on that issue, depending on your politics. What I would say is there are plenty of people here who I recognised from the Labour Party 12 months ago. So who knows where they'll be in 12 months' time?
0: OK, Kevin, just quickly and finally, do you want to clarify what woman is for us?
1: So I didn't hear that.
0: What's a woman, Kevin?
1: Sorry, can you repeat that?
0: Oh, honestly, you are such a politician. Even though you're not, you're just an advisor. Kevin, thank you so much for joining us today. We'll get you back on that one, don't worry. That is Kevin McGeever there, who is a former advisor to Andy Burnham. Let me know. It's amazing, isn't it, how they find such a simple, basic question so incredibly tricky. Okay, so if you've got any queries about what a woman is, I am happy to answer any questions for you on your behalf. Okay, and now coming up at, it's 21 minutes past one already. Time is flying. It's time for the Great British Giveaway, and there's still time to grab your chance to become our biggest winner of the year so far. And that's with that brand new motorhome and £35,000 in tax-free cash. It is entirely exclusive to GB News, so you won't be seeing it anywhere else. So you better get entering. Here's the details.
2: 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UK only. Entrance must be 18 or over. Lines close at 4 p.m. on the 23rd of October. We may call the winner live after all entry routes have closed. Please check the closing time if listening or watching on demand. Good luck.
0: Good luck indeed. Lots of you getting in touch already. Paul says, Labour agree with the Greens on anti-Semitism. That's what I was trying to get to the bottom of there. And Jero says, the Greens don't do politics domestic. They play around on the international ideology stage. Hey, Andy, Burnham, work with the Greens and give reform a huge boost. It's interesting. Just if they answer questions, you might be won over a bit more, but who am I to tell politicians to answer questions? Anyway, talking of anti-Semitism, it is on the rise, and we will be crossing live to East London, where people are holding a march to remember when people came together to protect our Jewish community. But that was 90 years ago today in the Battle of Cable Street, a very historic day. All of that and much more to come. This is GB News, Britain's News Channel. I'll see you very soon.

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11: Politics, policy, parliament. Nothing is off limits. No sugarcoating, no fear of offence, just the truth laid bare. Tune in every Saturday and Sunday at 9 p.m. for

0: Monday. It will, though, push away to the south as we go through the course of the day. Much brighter skies following from the north and the west, with just one or two showers. And the winds will ease down across the north as well as we go through the course of the day. Further south, the fog should clear by late morning in southern England, and then once again it's set to be a warm day for the time of year. Highs of 21 to 23 degrees Celsius in the best of the sunshine, and much lighter winds in the south. Showery outbreaks of rain will continue to make their way slowly and erratically southwards as we go through the afternoon and into the evening on Monday, but most of the rain in the west, and at this point pretty light indeed. For Tuesday, a bit of a mixed day, some showery outbreaks of rain in places, and still quite warm in the south where we see any sunshine, but temperatures will take a tumble as we go towards Wednesday and Thursday.
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2: 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UK only. Entrance must be 18 or over. Lines close at 4 p.m. on the 23rd of October. Please check the closing time if listening or watching on demand. Good luck.
3: 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We're welcoming some special guests. You. That's right. On Fridays, I'm going to be doing my show in front of a live studio audience because this show is about you and what you have to say. 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
4: I've been in Westminster for a long time, but I know that though power may be here, its effect on people's lives is across the whole of the country. 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
10: Good afternoon, it's 2 o'clock on Sunday, the 4th of October, and this is the weekend on GB News. Thank you so much for your company. I hope you're having a lovely Sunday. It's the start of a huge few days for Kemi Badenoch at the Tory conference. Can she show the country that she's ready to be our next Prime Minister? Our chief political correspondent, Catherine Forster, is in Birmingham for us.
11: Yes, Kemi Badenoch will be speaking at about 20 past three, but we will be looking shortly at the contents of the Tory party goodie bag. You will not want to miss it.
10: Meanwhile, the Green Party is voting today on whether to define Zionism as racism. It's a hugely controversial issue. GB News paid a visit to their Brighton conference to find out what some of the members think.
12: Zionism is a colonialist invention.
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0: 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No sugarcoating, no fear of offence, just the truth laid bare. 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
2: Hello, welcome back to The Weekend with me, Dawn Neeson. Thank you so much for your company. Now, the Green Party is holding a very controversial vote as we speak on whether Zionism is racism at its party conference in Brighton this afternoon. Party members have shown their support for Palestine at the Greens conference. And so let's talk to our Shara Ali, who's the former deputy leader of the Green Party down in Brighton for us. Mr. Ali, good to see you. Thank you so much for joining us. I understand that we're not getting the result of the vote until about 2:45 now.
8: That's right. I mean, that's just to do with the mechanics of counting the vote, which is occurring both online, in person, and there is something called a card vote. But we do already have a very strong indication about how this vote is going to go, because there were a series of amendments that already fell, which would have diluted the strength of the motion. There was an amendment which actually made it more extremist, I would say, and that went through strongly. So it is just, I think it's pretty much a foregone conclusion that within the next hour, the Green Party official policy will be Zionism is racism, which I regard itself as a deeply problematic extremist and itself racist, anti-Semitic motion. I'm very ashamed of the party today and horrified of what has come to pass.
2: What does it mean for the state of Israel as far as the Green Party is concerned?
8: Well, that's a great question, because on the face of the motion is very explicit, loud and clear, that the solution to this Middle East crisis, which has been dogging us for decades now, is a single Palestinian or Palestine state. There is no room for Israel. Now, even the UN has for many years talked about 1967 borders. That implies that those lines will form the baseline of a two-state solution. Any credible international peacemaker talks about two states, not a single state. This would require the complete abolition of the state of Israel. As far as I'm concerned, not only is Zionism not racism, but anybody who identifies Israel with Zionism will be horrified at this motion. It requires the dismantlement of the Israeli state, nothing less.
2: Shara, how damaging is this going to be for the Green Party?
8: Well, this is extremely damaging to the Green Party, and only in the last few days, too little too late, way too little too late, we've heard the Caroline Lucases of this world, most of the leadership team, Carla Denyer included, and Zach Polanski trying to put amendments, and the majority of our MPs, Sean Berry, Adrian Ramsey, have said do not vote for this motion. But too little too late, because by then the authoritarian rot has already set in. The intransigence of the Green Party, who have been pushing this, they've already organised, and they have turned their deaf ears to any appeal that has been put by a panicked Caroline Lucas today.
2: I do find
8: it's deeply
2: astonishing.
8: Damaging. I believe that...
2: Go on, please carry on.
8: Well, I believe that the higher-ups in the party have realised, too little too late, that this is damaging for the party in terms of the political optics, if you will. But that's the wrong reason with respect. The right reason for opposing this motion is it's deeply anti-Semitic, will be perceived as such, and is in fact. We've had Jews within our own party who have been demonstrating against this outside, who have felt the hostile environment within the Green Party itself, telling us, what about if I go and belong to a synagogue which has Zionism in the name? Can we not at least have an amendment to say that I am safe from persecution within my own party? No, that amendment wasn't allowed. It wasn't even taken.

0: I understand that Zach Polensky hasn't actually taken part in the vote personally today. We won't go into the reasons why. But he has suggested that Jews are responsible for the rise in anti-Semitism we are seeing in this country. I mean, that's like blaming a woman for being raped because she was wearing a short skirt.
1: This is sort of next level gaslighting, isn't it? And unfortunately, and you know, I like to praise Zach Polensky where praise is due. He's a very effective communicator. But the fact remains that since October the 7th, and the anniversary is coming up soon, and the Green Party has an extraordinary blind spot when it comes to the horrific war crimes and atrocities committed by Hamas. And they will be pleased by the motion today, which is about to go through. But the difficulty here is that Zach Polensky himself fails to recognise the connection between the campaigning, the unrelenting obsession with pro-Palestinian campaigning since October the 7th in particular, and the rise, exponential rise, in anti-Semitic crimes and hatred against Jews on the UK mainland, whether you talk about Heaton Park Synagogue or trying to burn ambulances that belong to the Jewish service in Golders Green, horrific crimes committed against Jews in this country, unprecedented levels, and it seems that Zach Polensky himself has very little to say about the connection between that campaigning and the rise in anti-Semitic hostility. And this motion will do nothing to avoid that. In fact, it makes things more likely to happen. And so it's deeply problematic. This is going to be front page news for several days to come. We are now on the brink of being the UK's openly anti-Semitic party. It is a very sad day for me and the Green Party.
0: Charles, just quickly and finally, how have the Green Party gone from being about the environment and saving the planet and trees, etc., etc., to you're being compared to the Nazi party?
1: How we've gone to that is because Polensky has been extremely effective during his first year as leader, and actually he should have faced re-election after 1 year, in increasing the appeal of the Green Party. But unfortunately, he's done that by what I would describe as a lowest common denominator approach to politics. He paraded eco-populism as one of his main planks a year ago, but he has not been talking about the ecology. He has not been talking about the environment or the climate emergency. That's a hard sell. What he's been doing, he's been capitalizing on the anger on the streets everywhere, and he's been stoking up that anger in marches against Israel because of atrocities that they have committed, but also a blind spot about Hamas, a blind spot about Iran. He has stoked up that increasingly people who have had to flee the Labour Party from the Corbyn years, they have arrived in the Green Party with open arms, and this is the result. They've organised, they are now pushing and have succeeded, I think we will find that confirmed, in a motion which is deeply problematic and anti-Semitic and does not leave any space for the state of Israel.
0: Shara, thank you so much for joining us. That's quite astonishing. We will get the result of the vote, I believe, in about 15 minutes' time. That's Shara Ali, who is the former deputy leader of the Green Party. Thank you so much for joining us, Mr. Ali. Okay, currently there is an internal dispute over whether the party should formally define itself as anti-Zionist. Zach Polensky has previously called for a Palestine action to be de-proscribed. They are proscribed at the moment as a terrorist group, remember, and called for an end to what he described as the genocide in Gaza. Again, a fiercely disputed term for what's happening. Okay, I'm Dawn Neeson. This is GB News. There's plenty more coming up today's show, but first let's get the latest news headlines with Bethany.
2: The headlines from the GB newsroom. Labour proposals to reduce trials by jury aimed at tackling the criminal court backlog have been scrapped by the Prime Minister over concerns of fairness. The Conservative leader has promised to scrap the £100,000 threshold where working parents in England lose out on childcare support, saying it disincentivises people to work. Several small boats carrying hundreds of migrants are crossing the English Channel. One of them is headed to Hampshire after launching from a beach in western Normandy. And after taking a break this summer, Glastonbury Festival is back next year, and tickets which cost more than £400 have sold out in less than 45 minutes. You're up to date. No, there'll be more up.

0: A bit of a mixed day, some showery outbreaks of rain in places, and still quite warm in the south where we see any sunshine, but temperatures will take a tumble as we go towards Wednesday and Thursday.
1: Today, clouds overhead, total zen within. 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
2: 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UK only. Entrance must be 18 or over. Lines close at 4 p.m. on the 23rd of October. Please check the closing time if listening or watching on demand. Good luck.
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8: I've been in Westminster for a long time, but I know that though power may be here, its effect on people's lives is across the whole of the country. 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Vox Populi, Vox Dei.
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11: Hello, good afternoon and welcome to GB News, Britain's number one news channel. We're live on TV, online and on digital radio. It's 3 o'clock. I'm Nana Akwia. Over the next few hours, me and my panel will be taking on some of the big topics hitting the headlines right now. This show is all about opinion. It's mine, it's theirs, and of course it's yours. We'll be debating, discussing, and at times we will disagree, but no one will be cancelled. So joining me for the next few hours, former Conservative Special Advisor Claire Pearsall and GB News Senior Political Commentator Nigel Nelson. So coming up in my niggle.
12: We are going the right way. Lots of new people are joining. We have new policies. We have new plans. We're very different from Labour and Reform and the Lib Dems and the Greens and all the other parties. And I think that people will see that we have gone on a journey.
11: Yes, well, let's hope you're very different to your previous selves. The Conservative Party, they can once considered the most successful political party in history, but as they struggled to get the public back on their side after spending 14 years in government, could it all be over for them? I'll lay out my thoughts in my niggle just after four. You won't want to miss that. And very shortly, Conservative leader Kemi Badenoch will give an address at her party conference in Birmingham, where she'll outline her party's key policy pledges as she looks to rise in the polls above Labour and Reform UK.

0: £15 billion on that a year. That's one idea. That also talk that we're seeing just most recently, elements of the Equality Act will be reversed. In a sense, this Tory party in opposition is looking at reversing many of the things that they appear to champion when in government, and that is part of the party's problem. They had 14 years to do these things in office, didn't do it, and then 2 years out of power, they're talking about how they might rewind areas where they got it wrong. And there'll be probably some more, frank discussions of where they have got wrong, I think, over the next few days. But we're going to be hearing from Kemi Badenoch very soon. This morning in broadcast rounds, she talked about the idea of a common sense revolution, or the party, I should say, of common sense. And that, to me, did echo what William Hague said in 1999, 2 years into after that Labour landslide in 97. He said there his party is pursuing a common sense revolution, which echoes very much where Kemi Badenoch is saying today. The problem with Kemi Badenoch, of course, is that 2 years after that speech, William Hague barely dented the Labour majority. Could that happen again to Kemi Badenoch? Is she going to be a modern day version of William Hague, or will she be maybe this David Cameron figure who can unite the right and see off Labour at the dispatch box? That's the question, I think, that she's yet to answer. She became leader just nearly 2 years ago. A year ago, she gave a speech of her life, it seems, to turn around her fortunes, dealing with the Climate Change Act, the ECHR withdrawal, that pledge, and other areas too. And that seemed to work and boost her in the polls personally, but the party is still underwater from when she took over. Down on poll ratings, down on numbers of MPs, down on councillors after losing many in the most recent elections. And that's why I think she has a lot of work cut out. It seems as she's trying to push out her top team and be less about Kemi Badenoch, more about the team, because for whatever reason, and you might say it's because they're in power for 14 years, the country ain't listening to this party.
1: Yeah, and the other problem I think she has is whether, even if they do listen, whether they can forgive. Because that is the thing. Some people think, well, after what they put the country through, and some people would say that it was a nightmare, the last 5 years in particular, that really what Kemi Badenoch needs to do is convince us watching, even though it is a kind of closed shop while she's talking to her own party, that actually they are worthy of even people putting their trust in them again.
0: So right, Nana. I mean, the wheels came off the Tory party, really, in 2016. Now, they may have given the country Brexit, which Brexiteers are delighted with, but that wasn't Tory party policy. The party's policy was to remain in the European Union. The deal that David Cameron extracted from the EU in early 2016 wasn't good enough, according to the country, and therefore the country voted to leave. And since then, they've been trying to find what on earth they stand for. They are now a Brexit-supporting party. That gives them a red line at the next election against Labour, against the Greens. Lib Dems, of course, will be looking at taking the UK back into the European Union or to a closer alliance with the European Union. And that's where we are. So, yes, I think many would say, all that time, what did you do? A lot of that time, the party was in coalition with the Liberal Democrats, a conference and supply deal with the DUP. But since that Boris Johnson landslide in 2019, what did they actually do, apart from allow record numbers of legal migrants to come over the border from the European Union? And of course they could have stopped those because they had the power because of Brexit. Now Kemi Badenoch will say, were she here, I wasn't in charge of the country. I had senior roles in the cabinet, but it wasn't all my policies. But I think the country isn't yet listening to the Conservative Party, and the big challenge she's got this week in Birmingham is to punch out of that apathy box that she's boxed into, I think, by the public, and show people why it's worth giving the Tories another look.
1: All right, Christopher Hope, thank you very much. We'll get to that. As soon as Kemi Badenoch gets on stage, we will get back to Birmingham. But right now, joining me, my panel, Claire Pearsall and Nigel Nelson. And now, Claire, as a former special advisor to the Conservatives, what do you make of their performance so far as a force in politics right now?
2: It's got better. We started from a particular low in 2024 with the worst election result that we can remember. And I was sceptical about Kemi Badenoch's leadership. I didn't like the fact she wasn't putting out policies. I didn't understand what direction she was taking the party in. But she has now put out policies. Mm. She's, I think, moulded the party around. She's changed her shadow cabinet to have people around her that know what they're doing. They understand how best to get that message out there.

Wasn't that a great introduction by Matthew Saeed? Welcome to conference, everybody. This year, we are delighted to be back in Birmingham, the city of a thousand trades built by entrepreneurs, small businesses, and family firms. Birmingham, a city with so many canals that some people call Venice the Birmingham of the Mediterranean. They do. Birmingham's wealth was built by the hard work of ordinary people, not by a growth strategy from Number 10 North. And despite Labour's best efforts, crushing businesses, more and more taxes, failing to collect rubbish, Birmingham still holds its head high. The Jewellery Quarter was given World Craft City status just last year. Those businesses deserve a lot better than Labour are giving them. Birmingham can and will be Conservative again. It is the youngest city in Europe, full of people who want a government looking to the future instead of trying to take Britain back to the past. When I was elected leader, at every hustings I was asked, what is the Conservative Party going to do to get young people back? And so it is fantastic that this year there are 50% more young people attending our conference. And as you can see, this is proof that they are coming back, because while other parties hark back to the past, we are for the future. Conference, when I said I was going to renew the Conservative Party, I meant it. I didn't just mean changing our policies, like our net zero and the ECHR, although we have done that. And I didn't just mean booting out the plotters and the badly behaved, although we've done that too. Yeah. I meant something much more fundamental. A Conservative Party that knows what it stands for. A Conservative Party that knows what it believes and knows who its people are. That is the Conservative Party I am bringing back. When we win the next election, and we will, yeah. We are going to need to hit the ground running. We will need to be ready from day one, having already shown people what kind of government we are going to be. And that is why today I have published The Right Way. In 1976, the Conservative Party published The Right Approach, a book which described what was going wrong in our economy and the right approach to fix it. We governed for 18 years after that because we started with the right foundations. And we are going to do the same again. Things are tougher now than they were in 1976. It's not just the economy that's going wrong. It's our entire way of governing. This conference, we will be talking about how we are going to fix our country. For too long, politicians have announced targets and devised complicated schemes without asking what was actually causing the problem. Lots of people are trying to fix symptoms. I want to fix the causes.
I have always said that the Labour Party goes wrong when it follows its principles. We go wrong when we fail to follow ours. The Right Way sets out those principles. Wealth must be created before it can be distributed. Freedom requires responsibility. People will flout the rules unless there are consequences. A government should be judged not by how nice its intentions are, but by what it actually achieves. Government must be strong where only the state can be, but it must be restrained where people are better placed to decide for themselves. Conference, that is what this party believes, and that is what you are going to see this conference. These are our principles, and they are also common sense. So I'm very excited about being in Birmingham this week, because we are going to be talking about ideas with no distractions. We are going to be having debates, we're going to have arguments, they are going to be fun. We are going to challenge each other, and afterwards, we will still be a united party. No other party has published a diagnosis of this country's problems. They haven't set anything out because they haven't even thought about it. Look at Keir Starmer. In 2023, he announced his 5 national missions for government. Then before the election, he replaced them with 6 first steps. 6 months after that, he abandoned all of them with a plan for change, which added 3 foundations and 6 further milestones. He said growth was his number one priority. Then it was women's safety. Then it was the cost of living. Finally, he said defense was his top priority, which was so convincing his defense secretary resigned. Ladies and gentlemen, that is not what governing is. All of that was nonsense. Keir Starmer didn't have a plan. That's why he's gone. Andy Burnham doesn't have one either. And that is why I know the announcements he is making will all come to naught. Conference, we have to be different. Different from Labour and different from the party we were 2 years ago. I have written The Right Way because I have learned the lessons. This party has learned the lessons. We know how difficult it is, once you're in government, to work out what you think. You can't fix the engine after the plane has taken off. That is why we are using our time in opposition wisely. In government, we will be buffeted by unexpected events, wars we were not predicting, like the war in Ukraine, and now the war in Iran. Governments were not expecting the global financial crisis. In the 2019 general election, no one would have believed that a global pandemic was coming. We have to be ready for anything. We will be pressured to bend with the wind. That's why we need strong roots to make sure we do what is in Britain's long-term interests instead of politicians' short-term interests.

I'm not doing this on my own. I have got a great team. I've got you. And this team will make the bold choices that this country needs. A team that will navigate the complexities of today's world. A team that will follow the right way and lead us into a stronger and more prosperous future. We are in a different phase. We have got a different Prime Minister, so we are going to have a different conference. Each day, we'll be showing you how we will deliver on our priorities. Earlier today, you heard about how the Conservative Party is fighting to keep our country united. Wales, Scotland, and Northern Ireland are being run by people who want to rip the United Kingdom apart, and my team will not let them. Then tomorrow, you'll hear from our new economic team about how we can get a growing economy, one where we become richer and have a better quality of life. On Tuesday, we'll be showing how you cannot have social security without national security. I'll be sending the clips of that one to Andy Burnham. And then on Wednesday, you will hear about our plan to enforce the standards and rules we expect in this country and bring back consequences. And then after that, on Wednesday, you'll hear from me. This is how we are going to govern, as a team, pulling in the same direction, following our values and principles. This conference is going to be a festival of ideas. There will be all sorts of new and exciting events for you to enjoy. And the next one is right now with me.

0: sociopath and stuff like that, and calling him a danger to the world and all this. Finally, Wes Streeting has actually said what we're all thinking.
1: Well, I agree with Donald Trump on this one. It's one of the few things I do agree with Donald Trump on, but certainly on that. Yes, we must spend more, but we've got to find the money for it, and people have got to understand we will have to pay more. If we go to Donald Trump's 5% of our national wealth in the future, that is the equivalent of £2,000 for each taxpayer.
0: Yeah, but you'd be surprised how taxpayers, which is us, would rather be spending it on defence than somebody sitting on the backside claiming anxiety. All right, well, let's welcome to the show. There's nothing without you. Let's welcome one of our great British voices, their opportunity to be on the show and tell us what you think about the topics that we're discussing. Let's go to London. Let's have a chat with Alan Cook. Alan, so the Conservatives, here they are, I mean, and also the Labour Party. Do you trust Labour with defence?
2: No. And you're looking great, by the way, Nana, as usual.
0: Oh, thank you.
2: That's all right. You know, Wes Streeting, I think, was better off in a national position, not an international position. Mm. Because in 2017, he said of Donald Trump, he is such a odious, sad little man.
0: Yes, he did.
2: So, you know, Wes Streeting might be a politician, but he's certainly no diplomat. Now, I like to believe I'm a little bit of both. I may think Wes Streeting is a sad, odious little man. The difference is I would never say that in public.
0: Yeah.
2: So, onto the 3% of GDP. Well, it's a relative figure. So it depends on how the economy's going, what our GDP is. So 3% of not a lot is not a lot. So what we need to do is actually grow our economy. So 3% is actually a worthwhile spend. It should be 5%, as was mentioned. And if we spend it wisely, you get double bubble from it. Because, you know, what we should be doing is investing in the UK defence industry and actually starting up a proper high-tech, modern, new industry sector in this country. But unfortunately, manufacturing has been decimated by the net zero cult. So, you know, the actual defence industry, apart from cuts, it's been hit by DEI, ESG. So, you know, socialism is just hurting our methods of defence. And when you've got Plan B, i.e. Burnham, coming up and saying that, you know, the benefit spend is more important than the national security, I really don't think anything good is going to happen in this current parliament.
0: All right. Thank you very much, Alan Cook. Really good to talk to you. He's our great British voice. Thank you. All right. Coming up, Worldview. I'll be speaking to the host of the Politics People podcast, Paul Dudridge, as US President Donald Trump begins his campaigning for the midterms. But first, holiday sun in Europe.
3: Can't wait to get in that sea.
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6: Hello there. We continue to see some heavy rain and thunderstorms across parts of Spain and France over the next few days, across Turkey as well, seeing some heavy downpours. Dry across the Canaries, plenty of sunny spells here. Temperatures on Monday around 30 Celsius. We can see the showers across Portugal, Spain, southern France, some of these heavy and thundery. Dry across Italy, but the risk of showers increases across into eastern parts of Greece and Turkey, and it remains similar over the next few days.
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8: Bottom up and off we went, and I just kind of focused on the path in front of me and relied on the trustworthy team, the crazily trustworthy team that just... Yeah, to everyone around me, from the men on the ground to people, you know, behind the scenes, and people helping me with the route planning and equipment planning, and the camera guys, as you can see, taking lots of superb pictures. So it was really a team effort, albeit. Yeah, so this is an XT4. It's an all-terrain wheelchair. All independent motors and suspension. As you can see, huge big tyres. Quite a comfortable piece of equipment.
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4: pork pie maker is sounding the alarm over fat jabs.
9: Yeah, I mean, apparently 1.9 million Brits are on weight loss jabs now, and Samworth Brothers, the makers of the legendary Melton Mowbray pork pie, which I believe, like champagne, is a protected characteristic, are saying that it's affecting their business because people are spending 70%, people on jabs are spending 70% less on snacks and confectionery. So, in that spirit, I think the great British pork pie is under threat. So, I'm going to have a little bite of this one. That I made it. Well, I didn't make earlier. Your kind producer bought.
4: Do a taste test.
9: I do think that it's emblematic of British values because it's. Some people from other countries might say it's absolutely disgusting, but we love it.
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10: Now, the Great British Pub Awards have just completed their 27th year, revealing the best pubs the nation has to offer. And this year's overall winner is the Tamworth Tap in Staffordshire. George, congratulations to you. Well deserved. Looks like a fantastic venue. Clearly, I'm sure you're delighted, but it comes against a backdrop of really difficult times for publicans, for businesses like yourself.
11: First off, we're ecstatic. 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And as you say, it is difficult times for hospitality.
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0: Good afternoon and welcome back to GB News, Britain's number one news channel. And Nana Akwe. Don't forget as well, you can stream the show live on YouTube. Download the GB News app and take us with you everywhere. Right, let's travel over to the United States. Let's speak to the host of the Politics People podcast, Paul Dudgeridge. All right, Paul, let us start with President Trump declares war on mosquitoes, of all things. Why? What's that about?
12: Well, you know, he's trying to beautify Washington, D.C., and he's spending a lot of time and money and effort on doing so. They've alighted on the fact that the place is just full of mosquitoes. You can have all the lovely gold leaf statues in the world, but if you go in there and getting constantly stung. So he signed an executive order, and they're going to reduce the amount of mosquitoes by 90%. That's wow. his big clarion call. And ticks by 50%. But as we know, mosquitoes and ticks all vote Democrat. So that's it's probably political as well. But yes, that's his big executive order this week, is to get rid of the mosquitoes in Washington, D.C.
0: Oh, well, I think that's fair enough. What about Trump? He's visiting at least 10 states before the midterms. How important is that?
12: Yeah, and you know, that's gone up now. It's 17 states. So look, I always think he's going to do badly, and I always come to you and you reassure me, okay? So you know more about this than I do. But it seems to be that Trump is really mindful of the fact that he is underwater in the polls for the midterm elections. And he's only got very slim majorities in Congress. He's only got the 53 senators, and he's like, what, 218, 219 in the House? And so he's campaigning hard now for the Republican Party. And so it's gone up to 17 states, the White House has announced, that Trump will be visiting between now. And so, look, there are states like Alaska, Texas, Ohio, Iowa, Georgia, Michigan, places that he won in 2024 easily and should win, and that he was in Ohio last night, basically. And, you know, he shouldn't even have to campaign in these states. The numbers are looking very, very iffy. And so he did a great job last night. He's hitting the campaign trail hard. He's even released, it's fantastic, it's typical Trump, these public service announcements that he's saying are just government public service announcements, but they're obviously campaign, but he's getting the taxpayer to pay for them to campaign for his fantastic presidency and saying all his great achievements. But as he's not on the ballot, he's saying, well, they're not political. They're just me telling you the state of play in the economy.
0: Very clever, very clever. All right, let's talk about the administration that the final forces have come out of Iraq. I thought they'd already done that.
12: the very, very last last representative, last presence of American forces have now left Iraq. And that's significant because it seems it's an

0: PO Box 8690, Derby DE1 9TT. UK only. Entrance must be 18 or over. Lines close at 4 p.m. on the 23rd of October. Please check the closing time if listening or watching on demand. Good luck.
1: 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Every Friday, my Patrick Christie's Tonight Show is going to have a twist to it. We're welcoming some special guests. You. 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
15: 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We are live on TV, online and on digital radio. I'm Nana Aquia. It's 5 o'clock and for the next hour, me and my panel will be taking on some of the big topics hitting the headlines right now. This show is all about opinion. It's mine, it's theirs, and of course it's yours. We'll be debating, discussing, and at times we will disagree, but no one will be cancelled. So joining me for the next hour, former Conservative Special Advisor Claire Pearsall and GB News' senior political commentator Nigel Nelson. So, Conservative leader Kemi Badenoch has pledged to reverse Britain's fortunes in the same way that Margaret Thatcher did. And she believes that the Tories can win the next general election as she sets out her plans at the party conference. Now, we will be live there for the latest reaction. So I've got a poll up on gbnews.com. Cast your vote. I'm asking you, can the Conservatives win the next general election? I'd love to know what you think. And coming up in the interview, I'll be speaking with former Conservative MP Bob Seeley, who lost his seat in 2024 in the general election. He'll be joining me to discuss what he thinks the future holds for Kemi Badenoch's party. Then, in the Great British Debate, should people with ADHD have extra time for exams? It's been revealed that the number of Cambridge University students claiming extra time and additional exam provisions for ADHD has tripled in 4 years, sparking fears that students are abusing the system. Really? You don't say. So in the Great British Debate, I'm asking, should ADHD, people who have this condition, have extra time for exams? And of course, in case you missed my niggle, where I discussed the Tory party and their 14 years in power, you can check it out on gbnews.com, YouTube and on our social media channels, although better to catch it live every Saturday and Sunday, just after 4 o'clock. So I'd love to hear your thoughts on whether you believe that Kemi Badenoch and her party can actually win the next general election. The party conference is currently going live in Birmingham, and we'll be hearing from our political correspondents, Christopher Hope and Catherine Forster, who are there with updates. gbnews.com/yoursay. But before we get started, your latest news with Sophia Wensler.
16: Good afternoon. It's just gone 5 o'clock. These are your headlines. Green Party members have passed a motion to define Zionism as racist at the party's conference in Brighton. Members backed the motion with 1,022 votes in favour and 830.

0: them were that the right approach to the economy was important. The Tory party was all over the place before Mrs. Thatcher became Prime Minister, and it was about bringing things together so we could all agree on a set of economic policies. In the same way, you know, even the most optimistic person will admit that we were all over, we've been all over the place for several years.
1: Yes.
0: And this is about bringing us back to offering a centre-right alternative that's pro-capitalism, that's pro-free enterprise.
1: And Charlie Rowley, how does Kevin Badenoch just shrug off the 14 years of not doing this? I appreciate you weren't in power on your own for eight of those years, if you take the DUP supporting Theresa May's government and then, of course, the coalition. So you were only really in power for six of those years, maybe. But even so, we see it as a 14 years of Tory rule, don't we? And the public, on our viewers at GB News, are often saying, you've had your chance, it's time for someone else, Farage, maybe.
2: Yeah, well, there are two ways, I think, you look at it. You either say time is a bit of a healer and time has passed. You know, this Labour government have been in for 2 years. They've wasted that 2 years, you could argue. And that's why this document for Kemri is so important, because it's evident, as the days pass on, even more so than it was beforehand, that Keir Starmer didn't have any plan at all. Now, at least Andy Burnham is a bit slightly more political, I think we can all agree, than Keir Starmer. Yeah. But, you know, without a plan, you can't achieve anything. But for Kemri, time is a healer. So the more time that's passed, she is able to have that conversation again with the public.
1: And
2: fresh faces, but also policies. You know, actually, also saying, by the way, the last 14 years, it wasn't all a disaster. You know, the coalition government had to make cuts. They had to clean up the mess that Labour left behind.
1: Yeah, you were there.
2: You were in the cabinet.
0: And I was very happy to bring public expenditure down, because the thing is, it wasn't my money; it was the taxpayers' money. And we've become so used now to handouts. And it's gone further and further and further up the economic ladder.
1: And COVID blew the rocket back underwater.
0: Completely. But also, I think we lost our soul. We lost our soul in Brexit. We argued among ourselves. It really was a dreadful, excoriating time for the party, similar to the fall of Thatcher. Yes. And I think now, as you rightly say, time's a great healer. We are beginning to come together.
1: Yeah. I've got to ask you why you're with us, Harry Pickles. You're co-chair of the UK Holocaust Foundation. Your reaction to this decision by the Green Party on the issue of Zionism and passing a measure at their conference which calls for an establishment of democratic Palestinian state in all of historic Palestine, with Jerusalem as its capital, essentially the abolition of Israel. That's a mainstream political party.
0: This is a black day for British politics. This is the most anti-Semitic measure taken by a political party since the 1930s with Oswald Mosley. This is a dreadful thing. What they're essentially saying is that they want to see Hamas government running Palestine. And it won't be people. They will just simply want to expel the Jews from the whole of Palestine. That's what it's about. And Israel right now, 21% of Israeli population are Arabs. They've got equal rights, equal votes, and that kind of tolerance would not be allowed under a Palestinian regime.
1: Charlie Rowley, what has happened to the Greens? What has happened to the Greens? They used to be the party pro-environment, green policies. Israel is now saying the Greens have given legitimacy to terrorism by passing this motion today.
2: Yeah, and it's, you know, all the other stuff they've come out with in the past, you know, legalising heroin and all the rest of it, you know, producing a document only the other day to say that we shouldn't be calling people mothers and fathers.
1: Well, they've got 40% in the polls. It's appealing to somebody.
2: And I think people will soon see that you're right. The Green Party, that once, to be fair to them, might have stood up for what they believed in, which is environmental causes, and, you know, that was their mantra, that was their shtick. Yeah. It's now gone way beyond that into a very, very dark place where I don't think should get any support or much support at all.
1: Hey, Eric Pickles, your final word on this, Eric Pickles. I mean, it's an alarming moment yet again for Jewish people in our country.
0: It is. Our Jewish population feel unwanted, they feel frightened, they see the government itself giving way to extremism for domestic reasons. We have to recognise that Israel is a good, solid ally of this country.
1: Yeah. Eric Pickles, Lord Pickles, thank you for joining us on your 57th party conference. Charlie Rowley, 14th or 15th.
2: I'm lagging behind.
1: A long way to go. Thank you very much for joining us here at GB News.
3: Thank you very much, Christopher. Very good to see you there. Thank you. All right, well, let's speak to Sean Spiers. He is a former Labour MEP. Sean, welcome to the show. Thank you very much for joining us. So, did you have a chance to listen to Kemi Badenoch's speech? And if so, what did you think?
4: I'm afraid I didn't, though. It's been a lovely day. I've been out to lunch with my mother. I haven't listened to the speech. I'll catch up with it later. Sorry about
3: that. All right. Well, basically, what she was saying is that they could win the next general election. And that's sort of what she's saying. Your thoughts? Do you think that...
4: Yeah, I guess they could. With politics is very febrile at the moment. Parties win with relatively small shares of the vote. Labour has a stonking majority on a third of the vote. I think three things are going to make it hard for them to win. One is the legacy of the last government, which is just really hard to get people to forget why they were fed up in 2024 and voted against the Conservatives. Same has happened after 18 years of Conservative rule. I remember hearing Michael Howard, when he was Shadow Chancellor, give a brilliant speech. But of course, it made no impact because people weren't prepared to forget all the reasons they were fed up after 18 years. So that's the first reason. Second reason, I think they are in danger of becoming the nasty party. They're aping reform on a lot of their policies. There's a little sort of hardness there. And I'm sure Kemi Badenoch's keen to win back votes from reform, but she seems less keen to win back votes from the Lib Dems. And the third reason, I'm afraid, which is that a lot of it's just not serious yet. And this the thing that really characterises that is Kemi's denial on climate change. You know, we've had a terrible impact this summer. It's going to be worse next summer. We're expecting a really kind of difficult winter of floods and so on. And she has nothing sensible to say about that or about the energy crisis, except the fantasy that we can drill and get our own fossil fuels here, which we can't and we shouldn't because of the impact of climate change. So those three reasons, I think they've got a lot of work to do to make themselves really competitive for the next election. But who knows?
3: Although, given what Andy Burnham's doing and the fact that people feel like they've been taxed to death, the longer Andy Burnham is in place doing this without calling a general election, it is likely he could get more and more unpopular. Do you think perhaps Andy Burnham should consider calling a general election, seeing as the other two opposing parties aren't really in a fit state to compete?
4: Well, I don't know. I mean, Kemi is saying that Andy Burnham hasn't got a plan. Andy Burnham says he's going to come out with a 10-year plan later in the year. That's sensible. If you're going to do a 10-year plan, you need to think about it and do the proper research. So I suspect the government will have a serious plan. The problem with taxes, the economy, etc., is times are really hard. You know, the last government was hit by the invasion of Ukraine. This government's been hit by the invasion of Iran and that war and the spike on oil prices. That's affecting governments around the world. So times are tough. But you have to look and say, is it going to be less tough? You know, has Kemi found the magic money tree? She says she has. I think a lot of people will doubt it, particularly given the record last time.
3: Do you think? Well, she alluded to dealing with immigration, I guess, but she never mentioned it. At least Andy mentioned something. It would have been good to hear her say how she might tackle the illegal migration problem, which I think is a big problem for us in this country.
4: Of course it is, but it's being tackled, isn't it? It's down lowest level this year. The reason we've got bigger boats going longer journeys is because tackling the gangs has worked to an extent. If we can cooperate more with our European partners, it'll work even better. Probably Brexit hasn't helped it. And on immigration generally, you know, we have a declining birth rate. The fact we hit immigration, we cut immigration so much, is now beginning to have a harmful effect on the economy, and it'd be good to see some political parties being honest about that and the extent to which we need some immigration, particularly to help sectors like the arts and the universities, which are really struggling at the moment because they can't get the people.
3: But those aren't the people that are coming, though, are they? The people who could offer
4: us
3: something.
4: Sorry, it's a distinction between immigration and illegal immigration.
3: Well, I talked about the boats specifically, and I said she didn't mention it. You've now sort of conflated it. So I was talking about the boats, and then you talked about we need more people, sort of thing. Yes, but at least with the legal migration, we can choose who we choose. But when they're coming in the boats, then it's a real drain on resources. I wish the political parties would focus a bit more energy on that. Look, Sean, I do have to leave it there, but it's really good to talk to you. I would love to get you on and talk about this in more detail another time. Sean Spiers, thank you very much. He's a former Labour MEP. All right, 23 minutes after 5 o'clock. You're with me. I'm Nana Aquir. This is GB News. We're live on TV, online and on digital radio. Coming up in the interview, I'll be speaking with former Conservative MP Bob Seeley, who lost his seat in the 2024 election. He will join me to discuss what he thinks the future holds for Kemi Badenoch's party.
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0: 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We're live on TV, online and on digital radio. Cracking. I'm Nana Akwea. And now it's time for this week's interview. Kemi Badenoch's opening speech at the annual Conservative Party conference contained a series of policy pledges alongside the bold assertion that the Tories will win the next general election. However, with the Conservatives still trailing behind Labour and Reform UK on the opinion polls, what more do the Conservatives need to do for us to restore public trust so we can trust them in the future? All right. So, well, I'm joined now by former Conservative MP for the Isle of Wight, Bob Seeley. Hello, Bob. Oh, OK. Oh, it looks lovely out there. It looks lovely out there. So, Bob, look, we've had Conservative Tory Kemi Badenoch, the leader of the Conservative Party, talking strong, talking tough. How do you rate her so far?
1: I'm a big fan of Kemi, so yeah. I was part of her intake in 2017. We were good mates at the beginning of the parliament and still are. I think I was the first ex-MP in 24 that weekend, the weekend after the terrible election result for us, and I said it's got to be Kemi. So I'm one of her supporters. For sure, you know, like a lot of people, I thought, have we got a future now? But actually, I think we have, and I think Kemi's going to take us there. So I'm overall, I'm positive. There's still a long way to go, but we're getting there, and I think she's going to drag us back. And she's going to drag us back not by going to the right or going to the left, but actually just being properly conservative, which is what so many people in this country want us to be, proper conservatives.
0: And that's the thing, isn't it? That's why parties like Reform have managed to do well in the polls, simply because they have taken the conservative mantra and they have run with it, whilst the Tories have turned into the Liberal Democrats, which is what a lot of people really couldn't stomach. Now, you've had a lot of experience in terms of defence, and people might look at the Conservative Party and say, well, you had 14 years, and during your tenure, what happened? Yeah. Why did they not invest anything, really, in defence, which is the number one rule to protect the nation? Yeah.
1: Nana, great question. Look, I think one of the problems that we have, or one of the things we need to do, is to fess up and say where we got things wrong. I think people forgive over time, and the more that the 24 election and those 40 years recedes into the past, the more people will be willing to listen to us. But I think honesty is a prerequisite. Look, I was never a government minister, and one of the reasons was, A, I wanted to learn how to be a good parliamentarian, but also, I have to say, I didn't take to this blue centrism of the last few years. You know, I want us to be proper conservatives, and that means having strong borders. It means kicking out illegal immigrants, frankly, to put it bluntly. It means actually defending your country. It was, I served. I did Libya, I did Afghanistan, I did Iraq, I did the ISIS campaigns. You know, for me, it was painful that, you know, you had the same old, you know, whingers, if you like, on the back benches saying we have to spend more on defence, we have to spend more on defence. And it was like saying, you know, we've got to bring down immigration, we've got to bring down... The hierarchy wasn't listening. And I think, you know, Kemi, one of the many good things about her is that she says, we got it wrong to do this, but now we're doing this because we've changed. I'm listening, I'm changing. And that actually really fills me with hope. And the fact is we're now going to cut welfare, which is completely out of control, to spend on defence is really important. I'll give you a very quick example, Nana. Just on dealing with illegal migration, we're taking over £2 billion out of the aid budget. Mm. If we didn't have that problem in the UK, we could be funding the BBC World Service better. We could be funding British Army peacekeepers better. We could be spending more on defence. We could be cutting taxes. There's all lots of good things that we could be doing if we get the fundamentals right. And Kemi, to her credit, is trying to do that.
0: But she, and I think you make a good point, but she didn't mention illegal migration, really, which I know she's just talking to those who already kind of have already drunk the Kool-Aid, but we're watching, and for many people, it is the injustice that people should come here in that manner via the dinghies and then be given everything. There was even a video of a whole cavalcade of coaches with a police escort that was going off to pick up illegal migrants. I mean, what the hell is going on?
1: They're coming around. So behind me is the English Channel. They're coming around the Isle of Wight and ending up in Gosport. I was a mate from the East Wight was texting me just an hour ago to say they're on their way again. Look, I think this conference, they're focusing on welfare, and there's going to be some focus on defence. So Chris Philp on immigration, the Shadow Home Secretary, has said we'll deport all illegals who come in now. So I had a piece in Con Home last week. I love that policy. I would just very politely suggest, as part of our, you know, an ongoing process about writing the next manifesto, it does beg the question, what about all the people who've lied their way in to get in thus far and are going to be either, you know, terrorist sympathizers, or they're going to be criminals, they're going to be a danger to women, they're going to be a danger to children, and they've broken the law. Do we let them in just because they're here? In which case, you're effectively giving in to organized crime, which we know these Iraqi Kurdish gangs who are controlling the smuggling networks. Or do you say, actually, we need to kick them all out, or certainly have a look at them again? Because we know, Nana, because you've had this and exposed this brilliantly on GB News, the extent to which people game the system, just lie. They're all having an affair with the same boyfriend in Glasgow, all, you know, 500 people who say they're running away because of their sexuality from their country of origin. And we all know it's a pack of lies, so much of it. So yeah, we've got a problem, and we need to sort it, but we are making good progress in doing so.
0: Finally, do you think that the Tories could win the next general election? Because Kemi seems to think so. Is that realistic?
1: Yeah, look, Kemi's got to be optimistic and got to be hopeful. But actually, I do think there's a chance. If we are, we will eventually, in the next year or two, nudge above 25% again. And Reform, you know, love them or hate them, they're going to be struggling now to hit 20%. So I think once we start getting above 25%, we gain a sense of momentum and we start.

0: that Israelis are remembering thousands being slaughtered by Hamas.
1: Yeah, I find it hard to understand why that would be a good day to do it. I certainly wouldn't.
0: Okay, on immigration policy, is Angela Rayner now dictating immigration policy to Shabana Mahmood? We've got this watering down of the indefinite leave to remain plan. What's happening?
1: Well, no, I don't accept that. I mean, you will know, and viewers may know, that prior to being the Lord Chancellor and Justice Secretary, I was a minister in the Home Office and worked very closely with the Home Secretary. You know, she runs our immigration policy. We, of course, operate cabinet government under a Prime Minister, Andy Burnham. We look at all aspects of policy collectively. You know, we haven't come back with our final position there. There was a huge consultation, massive numbers of responses. It's right that we look at that properly. And you'll hear that, you know, response when it comes in due course, and it will reflect the whole view of the whole of government.
0: Well, what's with the dither and delay? It's because Angela Rayner clearly is at odds with the Home Secretary, and now there's a row going on within Cabinet about it.
1: No, I mean, that's simply not right. The reason that this is taking time is that we had, you know, unprecedented responses to the consultation. We need to do right by people to make sure we're, you know, getting that best balance for the British public. So you take these things really seriously. I know you wouldn't want to think that we had consultations, but we already knew the answer to every aspect of it. So it's right we take people's views seriously, and it's right then that we announce a policy, but I wouldn't run ahead of that until we have.
0: In what world does relitigating Brexit and potentially rejoining the EU pass Andy Burnham's Makerfield test when the constituents of his seat voted 65% leave?
1: Well, you know, what constituents of Makerfield and what your viewers and what everybody across the country will have seen on Tuesday is a Prime Minister that levelled with the country that, you know, the EU is our biggest trading partner. We need to have the best possible relationship with them, and that we're not there at this point. We've got more important work coming in the autumn, and he will talk further around then. I would not run ahead to what that might look like in the future, because that's, you know, not the space that we are in at this stage. There will be further, you know, the Prime Minister will talk further about some of the options. But the reason that it passes the Makerfield test, the Nottingham test, and everywhere test is that everything we do will be seen through the prism of the British public being better off.
0: But there's a contradiction at the heart of the Labour government's own narrative, isn't there? On one hand, you say it's Brexit's fault that the economy isn't growing faster. And then on the other hand, we have successive Labour chancellors boasting that Britain's growth is the highest in the EU. Well, both things can't be true at the same time, can they?
1: Well, I mean, first of all, I didn't say the first thing that you said there. What I said was that they are our biggest trading partner. That is true. I am pleased that, you know, in very difficult
0: economic
1: circumstances, and despite a lot of the naysaying, you know, that our economy is growing faster. But it is doubtless, when you talk to business, that Brexit has had an impact. So, you know, it is right that we work to see how we can best ameliorate that, so that, you know, our business can trade as well as possible, people can work as well as possible to get the best possible deal. Following that policy has meant we've got the fastest growth in the G7. I think that's a good thing.
0: Yes, but the Prime Minister has gone slightly further than you're suggesting there, because he's saying he wants to perhaps rejoin the EU on the next Labour manifesto, and is talking about reversing the referendum and possibly even a second vote. I mean, what mandate does he possibly have for that?
1: Well, what the Prime Minister said very, very clearly was that, you know, he's going to be working through that lens of doing the best deal for the British public, and he's going to talk about what some of those options might be in the future. I know that people are going to want to run ahead to where that might be, or what it could be. Is it X? Is it Y? What I'd say is, if we wait a little bit longer, the Prime Minister will say more on that. But always, you know, as I say, through that principle of getting the best possible outcomes for our country.
0: We've got another billionaire leaving the country. This time it's David Rubin, who is number two on the Sunday Times rich list. So tell me, whose fault is it that this man is leaving the country? Margaret Thatcher's, Brexit, the Tories, or could it be down to Labour's economic policy, Alex Norris?
1: I mean, I'm not privy to that. To the person and to why they're leaving the country. People come and go ordinarily every day of every year. So, I'm not in a position to draw any conclusions from that. What I do know is, exactly as you've just said,

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1: Well, and that's what you get on GB News. 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
0: And we're not afraid to hold power to account.
1: And each other. So join me, Andrew Pearce.
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28: I'm joined by the Shadow Education Secretary, Laura Trott. Lovely to see you this morning.
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28: So lots of announcements in today's Sunday papers. Let's just go through some of them. So you want to scrap the £100,000 childcare cliff edge for parents. That means that if you earn over that combined, then you lose the 30 free hours of childcare a
29: week. Correct, yes.
28: There's also a lot of talk about Kemi announcing that you want to scrap inheritance tax in her speech on Wednesday. I know you can't confirm or deny, but she says that it's actually morally justifiable. Aren't you now just the party that panders to the rich?
29: We are for people who work hard, want to contribute to society, and want to give something to their family. And I don't think that is controversial.
28: Sure.
29: And it's really important that we have a contrast between us and the Labour Party, who just want to hand out more money for people with welfare.
28: Isn't this also about a contrast between you and reform? And actually, you've realised you cannot win back the red wall that you lost under Boris Johnson and beyond. Only he could reach the parts that other Conservatives couldn't reach. And therefore, you're having to fully focus on Middle England, the Tory shires, because unfortunately, the Midlands and the North are lost to you.
29: Well, I mean, I would contest the fact that Reform have a plan to do anything for anyone, right? They're all over the place on most of their policy. It's not costed. It doesn't make any sense.
28: Still polling better than the Conservatives, though.
29: On some

0: But the rain most persistent and extensive across the west of Scotland, where there'll be some heavier bursts first thing, also across the Highlands. Pretty windy as well, gales or severe gales to begin the day across Shetland and Orkney, and here it will stay very windy right the way through Monday. Otherwise, though, the rain does slowly move its way southeastwards across Scotland into Northern Ireland by the afternoon too. Brighter skies with showers following to the northwest, and the winds will gradually ease down a little. To the south, the fog clears through the morning and then plenty of sunny spells by the afternoon. Once again, very warm for the time of year, highs of 21 to 23 degrees Celsius. Through on Monday evening, it stays very similar. The rain quite erratic in terms of its southward progression, but generally some dampness around at times through Monday evening and overnight into Tuesday too, but not making a huge amount of inroads towards the south. So generally dry with some sunny spells once again in the south and east on Tuesday, and also quite warm, turning much cooler though for everyone as we go through Wednesday and Thursday.
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5: Mr. Tice, we're discussing this whole rejoining the EU plan of Andy Burnham's. Now, if he goes ahead with this cockamamie scheme, as GB News viewers and viewers might, listeners and viewers might view it, will you campaign against, and crucially, will you join a cross-party effort that might include Tories to campaign against?
6: Well, obviously we'll campaign against because we are the original Brexiteers. Nigel, of course, has been leading the debate on this for many decades. And look, in terms of Andy Burnham once again flip-flopping, in a sense, I mean, he's just written off a whole bunch of Midlands and Northern seats that they need to win in order to win the next general election, because actually, people still want Brexit to be done and done properly. And it's only Reform who can be trusted to do that. Because as you know, Camilla, yes, the Tories, they took us out of the EU, but they didn't believe in it. And then they didn't do the job properly. And that's why no one will trust them to do the job properly another time around. They'll trust us because we are the original core conviction believers.
5: Well, you're the core campaigners, but you couldn't deliver it because you weren't in government. So Boris Johnson
6: ended up
5: delivering
6: Brexit. Yeah, and so we trusted
5: Brexit.
6: The Tories and they blew it.
5: We can have a row right now about whether or not we maximise the opportunities. Well, you trusted the Tories and then they blew it. But at the same time, if Andy Burnham's coming out with this reverse the referendum plan, then you need to actually have a strength in numbers response to that. So that might mean, shock, horror, Richard Tice, and I note that your mates Andy Wigmore, Aaron Banks and others are talking about getting the band back together. You might, shock, horror, have to team up with Tories to try and stop this.
6: We're a great band when it comes to winning referendums to get out of the European Union, that is for sure. Whatever it is, we will lead it because we are trusted to do the job properly. And the Tories had their chance on this, they blew it. They can be, you know, they can be sort of junior add-ons, but frankly, the country wants, if you're going to do a job, do it properly. And we believe that the Brexiteers want the job done properly. So look, if Mr. Burnham wants to revisit this, I mean, frankly, the country's going bankrupt. The bond markets are rebelling. We face blackouts. The last thing we should be talking about is creating another huge divisive debate when you've got a prime minister on one hand says he wants to sort of devolve power down and unite people, and then he wants to give loads and loads of power back to people in Brussels along with a £40 billion a year cheque. The whole thing is preposterous, absolutely absurd.
5: All right. Well, has Reform got its priorities in order? The country's going bankrupt, you say. We've got Bobby J, Robert Jenrick, your colleague,

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1: Lovely and warm.
0: Just like the feeling of having great travel insurance.
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3: Hello there. We continue to see some heavy rain and thunderstorms across parts of Spain and France over the next few days, across Turkey as well, seeing some heavy downpours. Dry across the Canaries, plenty of sunny spells here. Temperatures on Monday around 30 Celsius. We can see the showers across Portugal, Spain, southern France, some of these heavy and thundery. Dry across Italy, but the risk of showers increases across into eastern parts of Greece and Turkey, and it remains similar over the next few days.
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4: Nana Queer, weekends from 3 p.m.
5: Now, Carl Scott's life was once consumed by gangs, drugs and violence, and he watched his best friend die after being stabbed. But he has since turned his experience into a mission to protect others, speaking to thousands of young people and campaigning for life-saving bleed kits. All right, Carl, so
6: hello.
5: Talk to me about your kind of situation in your life. How did you find yourself, dealing drugs and doing all the things that you did?
6: I got into it from around about the age of 12. So my family setting was up and down. You know, I grew up around domestic violence. Everything was there on the streets. But at that time, I was a vulnerable kid. And obviously now, I'm older. So I can look back now, especially when I'm working with kids, I can see myself in these kids that I work with.
4: GB News, the People's Channel. This is GB News, Britain's news channel.
7: Full steam ahead. The North Yorkshire Moors Railway transports visitors back in time. At their annual steam gala, Britain's locomotive history is commemorated.
8: So this is the real highlight for the year for us. This is our showcase event. So we've got guest engines in from all around the country. We've got Sir Nigel Gresley, big A4 Pacific. I mean, stunning machine. It really is beautiful. And we've also got the T3 from the Swanage Railway, which is a Victorian high-speed passenger engine. And we've also got Pendennis Castle, which is a Great Western Railway, big four-cylinder express loco. You've got the sounds, the smells, the whole atmosphere. They come alive, you know, it's not just a static museum. These machines are working for a living. We're 18 miles of railway.
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9: And I'm delighted to say that Ian joins me in the studio now. Now, when normally a singer or a group says, we're going on tour, everybody starts to book their tickets because they want to hear you sing. You are going to have the equivalent of an evening with, talking, saying to your fans, come, ask me anything you like, hear what I'm going to say about my life. You're, for someone, I think, who has been relatively private in much of your professional life, you're suddenly saying, here I am. What do you want to know about me? Yes. So what are we going to learn about you that we don't already know?
10: Well, it's quite a lot, actually. I remember the first time, my first ever interview in 1962 with a local journalist, and he asked me for an anecdote, and my jaw dropped. And I went, I haven't got any.
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11: Joining me now is former Defence Secretary Liam Fox. Lovely to see you this morning, Dr. Fox. There's a number of kind of concurrent cases that we've got to be careful about because proceedings are active in a number of them. But just in general, when you look at RAF Fairford, when you look at this attempted terror plot in Manchester against Jews, there's always a link back to one country and it's Iran, Dr. Fox. Are we underestimating the threat that Iran poses to the UK?
12: I do think that the security services are underestimating the threat from Iran. They know that the Iranian regime is one of the most malignant regimes in the world, and they know that there's a history of Iran's proxies attempting terrorist attacks in the UK right back. And if you remember the Hezbollah-linked plot to build up fertilizers potentially for a bomb in West London, which I think, in fact, the Daily Telegraph broke that story. There's a track record of Iran using third parties, whether it's in the region, Hezbollah, Hamas, the Houthis, or beyond, sympathizers in Europe to carry out political violence on their behalf. So I think we have to take it very seriously. I think perhaps there's been a lack of emphasis in our media about the threat from Iran for reasons I don't understand, that while the security services and the police have really understood the threat, that we're not getting it very widely reported, especially in our printed press.
11: But we actually have Marco Rubio saying more about the kind of foreign actors involved than our own prime minister. Did you find that curious, the intervention by the Americans, when actually the Labour government had remained pretty silent about it?
12: In general, there has been an underplaying of the risk that Iran poses to us domestically in this country. Of course, we're very used to talking about what the Russians are doing. We've seen crimes that they've committed on the streets of Britain. Perhaps it's time that we did start to talk a lot more about the threat that Iran poses.
11: How worried are you about the change in direction from this Labour government when it comes to Israel?
12: Well, I think that it's a very binary issue, and I think that the questions that we should be asking all of these politicians is, number one, do you believe that Israel has a right to exist? Because that's the fundamental question. Because if you do believe that Israel has a right to exist, then it has a right to defend itself. It's got a right to take all the measures it regards as necessary within the realms of international law to protect its citizens and its territory. And I think that there's a great deal of mealy-mouthed hypocrisy

0: coming from the left when they say, oh no, we're not anti-Semitic, we're just anti-Zionist. And very often they conflate the two. We've got a proposed march I see in London by pro-Palestinian groups on the 7th of October, the anniversary of the massacre of young people at a music festival, the kidnapping of innocent citizens. I mean, what sort of attitudes are these? They're, in my view, they are deeply un-British. And I think that while there is a time to protest even about what some people feel that the government of Israel has done, that is very different from Israel, the state, its right to exist and its right to defend itself. And I think that we need to be very, very clear and very binary about these issues.
1: It's interesting you mentioned that march, Dr. Fox, because I did ask the Justice Secretary, Alex Norris, about it earlier and said the timing, as you say, to march pro-Palestinian on October the 7th seems to me to be, well, at best ill-advised and at worst actually highly offensive. I said to Mr. Norris, shouldn't this march be banned? And he said, well, you know, it's all about freedom of expression. What do you think? Should the Home Secretary step in here?
0: I think that if there are legal grounds to prevent what I think is a grotesque and disgusting timing of a protest, then that it should happen. Of course, we've got a right to freedom of expression in the United Kingdom, but we also do not go out of our way to offend people who are legitimately grieving about what will have happened to friends, family, other parts of the community. There's the law, and then there is just common decency in this country. And, you know, I think that we need to be very clear about what we find fundamentally offensive as a country, and celebrating in any way the murder of innocent citizens, wherever that occurs, is completely unacceptable.
1: Again, mindful that proceedings are active in the case into suspected terrorism in Manchester against Jews living there. Nigel Farage has been warning for some time about the threat of Iran sending proxies into Britain via the Channel. We know now that the two men under investigation may have come here illegally by boat. We've also just got the possibility, frankly, of hostile states using our open borders system against us. How concerned are you about that? Because let's be honest, the Conservative government wasn't able to stop the boats. The Labour government appears unable to stop the boats too.
0: Well, I think that there is a history. We know also, for example, that Russians have been using migration as a weapon. And where you have uncontrolled migration, there will always be a risk of people infiltrating under the guise of asylum seekers, for example, who are foreign agents. And that requires us, therefore, to have far greater vigilance about those who come into the country and investigate them properly where we can. I think, however, I mean, I have to say on the question of migration, in the numbers of migration in the United Kingdom, the problem has not been illegal migration, but legal migration, where we have had the chance to stop it. So both need to be properly controlled, the number who are coming in legally, but also those who are coming in illegally who have a greater chance, I think, of posing a security threat to the country.
1: You mentioned Russia just then, Dr. Fox. I'm not sure if you were able to catch my fellow GB News presenter Jacob Rees-Mogg's interview with Tucker Carlson. Carlson took him on basically suggesting that he was a warmonger for suggesting that we should be supporting Ukraine to finish this war. What's your analysis of the current situation?
0: Well, the only warmongers are in the Kremlin. They invaded Ukraine. This is not a war between two countries. This was an invasion by Russia of a peaceful, democratic Western state. We're already paying the price in Ukraine for the failure of deterrence in recent decades against Putin's Russia. We didn't react properly when he invaded Georgia in 2008. We didn't react properly when he annexed Crimea in 2014. And we're paying the price for that. And we either decide to stand solidly as the free world against this sort of action, or we're likely to see more of it. That's our choice. I think the biggest threat to European security is Russia. I think the biggest threat for the global economy is Iran, and I think the biggest threat in the longer term is China. I'm afraid that we don't have the luxury of choosing who our enemies are. They will make that choice. Our responsibility is to ensure that we deter any potential aggression against us and that we've got the sufficient capability to defend in the case that it happens.

0: farmland to recover. The festival is returning to Somerset next year. General admission tickets set music fans back by £408. That's nearly £30 more expensive than in 2025. Those are the latest GB News headlines. Now it's back to Josh.
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0: Where we cast our gaze across a spectrum of culture, current affairs and politics, doing our best to bring a bit of common sense to that which has become senseless. Now, we've got a great show for you tonight, including what was the maddest ever Green conference this year. The Greens are accused of giving legitimacy to terrorists with their controversial policy stating that Zionism is racism. Plus...
1: Yo, it's me, Ali G. I've been gone for 20 years. For over a year, me let the cameras follow me everywhere.
0: We'll do a deep dive inside the Ali G campaign, the cancel him, it's the AI campaign, and what this reveals about the future of cancel culture. But first, Reform UK's Suella Braverman got into a heated row this week after saying she is British Asian but not English due to both her parents being born abroad. Here's the moment.
2: I'm not an English person. I am of Asian origin. And why are the English peoples the only the group of people on the earth who cannot have a distinct identity?
0: Well, those comments sparked tension between Braverman and her co-panelist, Oleg Bugmore, who branded them as racist. But it's also provoked a larger discussion about whether the debate in and of itself is racist to discuss English as an ethnicity. Well, joining me now is the political commentator, Majid Nawaz. Welcome to the show.
3: Thank you, Josh. Pleasure.
0: So, I know it's all seemingly kit talk this week, but it's actually been something that's been brewing for those out there who've been engaging and fighting some of the what's called ethno-nationalist people on what I would legitimately say is the far right, as opposed to just, you know, people sort of willy-nilly throwing that term around. That debate has been going on for a while now. Would you mind just explaining to our audience, if they're new to this, what's going on?
3: Well, I'm really happy this conversation is happening, Josh. All my life, in fact, we've been engaged in some shape or form around this conversation. So what it means to belong here in our shared and beloved country. So recently, there is a phenomenon known as the ethno-nationalist, that is those who define belonging to both England and Britain with a fundamental condition, as that is, into their minds, that you have to have ethnically Anglo-Saxon stroke Celtic, what they're calling English, ancestry. And with that definition, they proceed to exclude everybody from our shared country who doesn't share even one part of that very specific blood lineage. And, of course, this is a prelude to, in their minds, eventually, their fantasy of mass deportations from this country. And I think today, of all days, the 90th anniversary of the Battle of Cable Street, where trade unionists, Jewish community members, even Irish and others from the working class backgrounds in East London, protested 90 years ago against fascism. Today's a really good day to have this conversation. I want to start just by saying it's, first of all, not racist to speak about it. In fact, it's well overdue to have this conversation about what it means to be English. I don't think we should shut it down. I think we should embrace it and we should face it head on. The second thing I'd like to also say is it's also really, really important to recognise that the reason this conversation has taken on such an importance to people's minds is because we have to accept that those on the left and the far left have, with their insane open borders policy and with their lack of recognition as to what it means to actually belong to this country and then enforce that idea of belonging with a sense of British values that we all share.
0: Even negating those values.
3: Negating them, in fact. They've allowed this conversation to get out of hand to a point where people don't know what it means to belong to this country anymore. We don't know what it means to be British. We don't know what it means to be English because everything suffices. You can have somebody that's arrived here yesterday and call for whatever, the death of non-Muslims in this country, and somehow they're considered British because they have a piece of paper. So it has gone too far in the other direction as well.
0: Do you think another part of this is the what people of online have called the woke right, where essentially identity politics coming very much from the left has now been adopted by the right? And you could argue that actually it's a legitimate response to this extreme focus we've had over the last decade on identity politics, or your identity being more important than anything else.
3: And what's happened, I agree, and what's happened as a result is that people that are reacting to that laissez-faire attitude to what it means to be English and this entire spectrum that's called the woke left, when reacting to it, they've become similarly identitarian on what's being called the woke right.

0: Let's just call it identitarianism. And of course, Nietzsche was one of the better known quotes from him. Is if you stare too long into the abyss, the abyss ends up gazing back into you. And they've ended up kind of adopting the identitarian framework to criticize those who they don't like on the left who are identitarian. And what I mean by identitarian here is the kind of BLM style, you know, activism. They've adopted it similarly for white people. So let's clarify something first of all. What does it mean to be English? I think that the word is a polyseme. What that means is that there's one word, English, that has two distinct meanings, and both are equally valid, right? That's what a polyseme is, right? So, first of all, what's the first original meaning? To say I am English means to be Anglo-Saxon white, and that is a valid and perfectly legitimate meaning. And in fact, there's a culture that comes from that ancestry that has been trodden on, trampled on, ridiculed. And we've got to recognize that, and we've got to accept the fact that white working class boys, mainly, have been hard done by due to the years of kind of labor governance and before that even, the kind of open laissez-faire attitude towards what it means to belong to this country. A lot of people feel hard done by. We have to recognize that. So one meaning of English is that. It's the English that people use colloquially to mean Anglo-Saxon, white or Celtic.
1: So you would recognize it as an ethnic
0: 100%, identity. 100%. That's one meaning of the word English. However, as I said, the word's a polyseme. It has another meaning as well. And that's because on top of that original population in these British Isles emerged a country. Now, a country is not the same as the ethnic group. It's a bit like William Hoover named his invention a Hoover. And then the word Hoover came to mean the actual vacuum cleaner itself. And that doesn't mean that, you know, it's not also a man's name, right? So the people, yes, they are called the Angles, but there was an invention that came from those people, and that invention is the country of England, but it's distinct, like a vacuum cleaner is distinct from the man Hoover himself. The invention is the country called England. Now, that country, being a country, has a administrative state and provides a civic identity to those who belong to that country. People play for the England football team, right?
1: And
0: people,
1: there's a culture.
0: There's a culture of belonging to that country, and it's not just about blood in the country sense. And why I say that is I'm all for the union. I don't agree with breaking up our union. I don't agree with Scotland going one way, Wales going the other, and so on and so forth. But hypothetically, imagine Scotland did break away. There would be left the country of England. Now, I'm born and raised in Southend-on-Sea in Essex. My grandfather fought in World War II in His Majesty's Armed Forces. So in that sense, I've got roots in this country that go back to my grandfather fighting for that country. If England, hypothetically, were to become an independent country from Scotland, where would I belong?
1: And so I just want to point out that it's interesting that it's always like Scotland and Wales are somehow allowed this kind of ethnic identity as well, yet the English have not been.
0: Exactly. And so we've got now two senses of the word, right? One is people that say they're English to mean ethnically Anglo-Saxon, that's the ethnicity, right? Anglo-Saxon or Celtic, or Norman. There's a tiny percentage of the population that hail from the Normans, or, you know, these are ethnicities. That's one sense of the word. The other sense is the civic sense, and that is a country we all share. And, of course, half of our football team for England who play aren't ethnically English, but they are English who belong to the country. And so that's the second meaning of the word, and I think that people are speaking across each other. They're not having the same conversation.
1: You think they're deliberately speaking across?
0: In some instances. I think Suella Braverman is simply using the word English colloquially to mean the ethnicity. Others are using it to mean the country, but there are some who are seeking to divide us by insisting that only one meaning is valid. And that's the problem. So back to the beginning of this conversation, the ethno-nationalists, on this, the 90th anniversary of the Battle of Cable Street, we've got to be incredibly careful that we don't allow for people to dictate to us that somebody like me, whose grandfather fought for this country, who's been born and raised in Southend-on-Essex, who served the country himself in many ways to combat extremism and terrorism over the last 15 years, and a sacrifice for that, we've got to be very careful that people don't dictate to somebody like me and others, whether they're Jewish, Muslim or anyone else, right, that they cannot call themselves English because they don't have the blood and soil of this country in the very Anglo-Saxon ethnic sense. That is a very exclusionary term, way of using this term, and what it does in the end is it's a pathway, it's a gateway that leads to

0: more and more far-right fascism, and it leads to the kind of blood-and-soul far-right ethno-nationalism that we're seeing become popularized online. And that kind of identitarianism is just as dangerous as the far-left identitarianism.
1: Well, wouldn't it also be the flip side of that coin, that it's dangerous to deny that there is such a thing as an English ethnicity? Because yep. it seems like when I've seen this conversation occurring online and in the media over the last, well, the last few years, really, that every time it's brought up, it's so toxic. Everybody just wants to kind of run away from it. And if anybody says, well, that there is such a thing as an English ethnicity, then that in itself is racist. It seems like the better way forward would be to acknowledge it, go, yes, there is an English ethnicity. Now, what do you mean by it?
0: Yeah.
1: I acknowledge it rather than trying to run away and just say, that's racist to say that.
0: Indeed.
1: Because that the problem is that we're not actually getting to the further point where the ethno-nationalists, what they really are trying to say is, not that there is an ethnic, a white Anglo-Saxon ethnicity, but they're saying that that is the totality of what it means to be part of this country.
0: Precisely. And the ones that deny there's such a thing as the English ethnicity, using the word English colloquially to mean Anglo-Saxon or Celtic, the ones who deny that and call it a racist thing to insist on that, they're the ones that want open borders, right? So actually, really, what they're trying to do is destroy the English as an ethnic group, right? The Anglo-Saxon, you know, to be very precise in the wording.
1: But I think there are also well-intended people who don't want to have that conversation either, who just feel very uncomfortable talking about it because of its associations with racism. And I wonder if them being freer to talk about it is a way of us actually getting through this to the other side.
0: That's why we're here. Because understanding the word as polyseme, that it has two meanings, allows us to have a framework to move forward in this conversation. It isn't, you're going to meet a white working class lad who's never heard of the word polyseme, and he's going to say, of course I'm English, and you're Pakistani, Majid. And I'm not going to call him racist. I'm going to say, I am actually Pakistani, right? And even though Pakistani is not an ethnicity, what he really means is, I'm either Sindhi, Balochi, Punjabi. These are the ethnicities within Pakistan.
1: And people often use Japan and they say, well, that's like a totally homogenous, well, it is a somewhat homogenous culture, but as you pointed out, there is a majority ethnicity as there is in China with the Han.
0: That's right. So in China, 91.11% of Chinese are Han Chinese, right? But colloquially, when we say you're Chinese, that's what we mean, right? In Japan, it's 98%. They're Yamato. That's the ethnicity is Yamato because there are other smaller ethnicities that make up the Japanese citizenship. You can also become naturalized as a Japanese citizen, as a Chinese citizen, and as a Pakistani citizen and an Indian citizen. You can become naturalized in all of those countries. So language works in that way, a bit like Hoover and vacuum cleaner, right? We use these words colloquially to mean many things, and the key thing is the context. So when this white working class lad in Essex, where I'm born, says to me, you're Pakistani, I'm English, I know what he means. I'm not going to call him a racist. I'm going to say, all right, but, you know, in the context of the England football team, if I were to ever be good enough to play for that and represent my country, would you cheer for me? And I think most people would probably say, yes, I would.
1: I mean, we've seen a deliberate obfuscation of language when it comes to gender, sex, people deliberately using those words to mean what they want it to mean. And then we've had to become very precise with our use of those words to deal with that particular issue. Maybe that's what's going to be happening here, is that we're going to have to really quantify what we mean exactly by English. And that's the way we get through this.
0: And I've said to people, because online people have said that to me, like, but how do you square this with the whole trans domain? Well, actually, it's quite simple, because the word male is not polyseme. It doesn't also mean female, right? Whereas actually, England does also mean a country, and it also means an ethnicity.
1: Yeah, well, I think the thing we should take away from this is, let's have this conversation. Let's not leave it in the extremes of the online space, and then we can actually get through to the next point. Anyway, big round of applause, please.
0: Thank you.
1: Majid Nawaz. Thank you. Good to have you on the show. Coming up on Free Speech Nation, we'll be speaking to a former deputy leader of the Green Party about the party's Zionism motion today. But next, we're going to be putting some culture conundrums to our panel of comedians. See you then.

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11: We get some questions from our audience. Actually, first of all, hello.
12: Hello.
11: Nicholas DeSanto, Jonathan Cogan. Let's give him a round of applause. See you both. How are you, mate? You all right?
13: I'm good.
11: The beard's gone? You had a beard?
13: The beard's gone. I had to let it go. I'm going to America, if you don't mind me being cheeky and plug my shows.
12: It's a bit early.
11: No, yes, no, we have a huge American audience, so...
13: We do.
11: Oh, yeah. Okay.
13: Yeah, American, Israeli, I mean, last time it worked out for me, so...
11: It's very... Okay,
12: and Jonathan, can I plug my book?
11: If you've written one.
12: Right, give me a year.
11: Okay, then you can come back. Right.
12: Yeah,
11: well, look, right. Our first question is...
13: Watch this space.
11: It's from Jeff.
14: Hey. Hi, Joe.
11: Hey.
14: Josh.
11: Hey.
14: Is giving black Labradors free drinks?
11: I was afraid where you were going there for a second.
14: Well, maybe white Labradors.
11: White Labradors, yes.
14: You know, we mustn't discriminate.
11: Well, exactly. So, yeah, is giving black Labradors free drinks, is it positive discrimination? Because a pub in rural Suffolk is offering free drinks to the owners of black Labradors today after Labour MP Jenny Riddle-Carpenter claimed the ideal of country pubs with warm ale and black Labradors represented a far-right, nostalgic vision of Britain. Our owner of the Trowel and Hammer pub... Very appropriate. Freddie Vaudry, who happens to own a black lab, announced the deal, saying that those comments were completely misaligned with the reality of pub life. So you obviously say it kicked off a big hoo-ha this week. but this is a great way of sort of capitalising on that, getting some people in there. I don't know if people are going to be sort of painting their dogs.
13: get that
11: free drink.
13: Or stealing black Labradors. I hope he doesn't.
11: That would
13: maybe
11: be terrible,
13: I'm too
11: yeah.
13: cynical.
11: Mind you, pints are very expensive at the moment, so that would save at least £8.
13: It's a battle of visions, right? A far-right vision that never existed. Remember when Donald Trump said Birmingham is a no-go Muslim country and people said, oh, he is having visions. And now look where we are. Birmingham is banning English flags. And now this Labour MP lady says black Labradors, warm British ale and countryside pubs are a vision that never existed, and hence this brilliant reaction. But the woke left say also a lot of other things don't exist or never existed. For example, they say the nucleus family is made up, so maybe you can go to some of these pubs with a family picture and say, can I have a free pint? Anglo-Saxons don't exist, so maybe some people can take their, ancestry DNA report. They say the great replacement doesn't exist, so they take a picture of your daughter's primary school and say,

0: Look, can I have a
1: You pint? Basically just want to get a free drink. It seems like you're trying to make anything. You'll take any excuse.
0: I'm coming off as a heavy drinker. But I was just more interested in the symmetry of the comedy. Yeah.
2: Well, I thought it was kind of ridiculous to say that, you know, dogs are right wing. But then again, every time Mike goes to fetch the newspaper, it is always a Telegraph. So it's a bit concerning in that way. So I don't know.
1: I think that's sweet. You're pretending that you can afford the Telegraph.
2: Yeah. Spenny.
1: So our next question then is from Andrew.
3: Oh, good evening, everybody.
2: Good evening.
3: Josh, does the government have a file on us all?
1: That's kind of a scary story. So, does the government have a file on us? A Metro article revealed that social media posts criticising government policy are being monitored and investigated by officials. Negative posts on platforms such as X and Reddit attacking the UK's anti-terror programme Prevent have been added to a database comprised of critical online comments. One of the campaign groups whose tweets were added to the database said the revelation raises serious questions, obviously, about freedom of expression in Britain, including the right to dissent and protest. So this is kind of scary. The government really are sort of copying and pasting stuff that they don't like and putting it in a file. This is very kind of Stasi. This is very East German.
0: This is proper. I'm glad you mentioned that. I'll come back to that.
1: Yeah, so you can get a free pint somewhere.
0: Fingers crossed. But this is proper Orwellian stuff. Now, this government entity, Prevent, surprise, surprise, was created to prevent Islamic terrorism. And now in this Orwellian twist, they are going after people objecting to the Islamification of Britain. Mm. So the other government entity that supervises Prevent is called Standards and Compliance Unit. Acronym is STASU, which a lot like Stasi for the aficionados of Cold War East Germany. And then what are they going to discover anyway? Because people, election after election, have explained their preferences in terms of policy. We want fewer immigrants. We want, more freedom. It's like Watkins. What are the people saying? Oh, they're saying 1,000 fighting age men from cultures that see a miniskirt as permission to sex assault is not a good idea. What else? Oh, after 30 years of being told nation states are outdated and borders are arbitrary, they are reluctant to die for the borders of Ukraine. I mean, what is to discover? Everything is already there. But in a statement, the spokesperson for Prevent said, we are committed to free speech. What we are more committed to is irony.
1: Now, Jonathan, would you feel let down if you weren't included in these posts? Yeah.
2: Well, on the one hand, it's just nice that somebody's reading my tweets. At least somebody is.
1: Yeah, someone's like you.
2: Yeah. I mean, it is like Nicholas
0: so
2: says.
0: Modest. I retweeted you.
2: Oh, thank you. That's that picture I meant to send my girlfriend. It's completely Orwellian to be put on a list for this kind of thing. But, you know, spreadsheets and stuff. Josh, you told me that you've actually kept a spreadsheet of every woman you haven't slept with, which I thought was quite impressive. It goes on for a while. Is that still ongoing?
1: You know, my wife watches this show, right?
2: No, she doesn't.
1: She does. She's the only one in my family who actually watches it.
2: Yeah. She's the only one not on that spreadsheet.
1: OK, I'm just going to move on now. I'm going to start doing some jokes about your wife and all the people you slept
2: with. She's a fat...
1: spokesperson for the Home Office has said, Prevent does not track people who may have criticised the programme and nor does it target any particular community. Keeping the public safe is our number one priority and we're committed to ensuring that everyone's protected from radicalisation. Prevent plays a crucial role in this by safeguarding those at risk of radicalisation, having moved more than 6,000 people away from violent ideology since 2015. Well, our next question is from Anton. Let's see if he was one of those people removed.
4: Should students be inclusive of learning?
1: Should students be inclusive of learning? Students at Cambridge University are expected to attend mandatory inclusive training at the start of the new term this week. The 90-minute sessions are being delivered by Stop Hate UK, a group that has previously said that students must always display positive attitudes and only use respectful and kind language that will not cause harm or offence. Syllabus for the course instructs students that their right to free speech should be restricted by other duties, responsibilities and legislative and contractual obligations. That is terrifying. They are saying to students, You've got to use your free speech as long as it's the right free speech.
2: Yeah, you can say whatever you want as long as it's these four things that we have in a pamphlet. It's completely ridiculous.
1: And this is Cambridge University,
2: yeah.
1: Meant to be one of our leading
2: institutions. One of the greatest professors of all time there recently. Don't look into it. very sad. But, yeah, this is unbelievable. Like, well, it's not unbelievable. It's actually exactly what I'd expect. But if I was a student there at university now, this would be just

0: bringing windier conditions and also some rain on this weather front over the next 24 hours. It's a pretty damp story out there this evening as well, over the higher ground of Wales, the Pennines, for example, more widely across Northern Ireland and Western Scotland. And here, the rain will turn increasingly heavy later on the night. The wind's picking up as well, gale force winds developing in coastal regions by the end of the night. But look at these temperatures. 15 or 16 degrees Celsius, the minimum temperatures in the north. This is what we'd expect by day at this time of the year. A chillier story further south, where skies remain clear and temperatures might actually drop down into mid to high single figures south of the M4. But here we're also likely to see some mist and fog patches to begin the day on Monday, so some poor visibilities if you are travelling first thing. Further north, it is a bit of a damper start to the day, particularly across the high ground of Wales, northern England. But the rain most persistent and extensive across the west of Scotland, where there'll be some heavier bursts first thing also across the Highlands. Pretty windy as well, gales or severe gales to begin the day across Shetland and Orkney, and here it will stay very windy right the way through Monday. Otherwise though, the rain does slowly move its way southeastwards across Scotland into Northern Ireland by the afternoon too. Brighter skies with showers following to the northwest, and the winds will gradually ease down a little. To the south, the fog clears through the morning and then plenty of sunny spells by the afternoon. Once again, very warm for the time of year, highs of 21 to 23 degrees Celsius. Through on Monday evening, it stays very similar. The rain quite erratic in terms of its southward progression, but generally some dampness around at times through Monday evening and overnight into Tuesday too, but not making a huge amount of inroads towards the south. So generally dry with some sunny spells once again in the south and east on Tuesday, and also quite warm, turning much cooler though for everyone as we go through Wednesday and Thursday.
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8: Welcome back to Free Speech Nation. Now, it's the hidden cost of cancel culture and the devastating impact it can have on people's mental health. A new report, Ripped Apart, surveyed 255 people who say they have experienced being cancelled. More than 80% said their mental health was affected, while a third sought professional help, and more than a quarter said they had taken medication as a result. One in five reported symptoms, placing them in the most severe category of depression, compared with just 3% of the general population. So, when does holding someone to account become something far more damaging? Well, joining me now is Carol Sherwood, author of the report Ripped Apart. Carol, welcome to the show.
9: Thank you.
8: Over the years, we've covered many people who have been through this process of cancellation, and interviewing them, you can kind of pick up from them. They're just sort of shocked. They were living their lives as normal, and suddenly they're in this kind of hyper state and sort of almost jittery because of hundreds, in some cases, hundreds of thousands of people attacking them, friends, even family. If you look at someone like Ed Sheeran, you could argue this sort of attempt to cancel him. Obviously, he's arguably too big to do so, but you could see that he was traumatised, really. Yeah.
9: Absolutely, Josh. And this has been my worry and my colleagues' worry for a long time, as the Free Speech Union as well, because they see clients coming through who are in a really bad way and really quite distressed. And we thought, you know, as you've said, there's a lot of anecdotal evidence. We've seen a lot of people talking about their distress, panic attacks and depression and so on.
8: People but even talking about committing suicide.
9: Absolutely. Even, talking about committing suicide, it's that bad. But what we haven't ever done is an actual systematic scientific study to find out what is actually going on. And that's what this was designed to do, to actually look at, I think Rosie Kay has referred in one of your shows to the invisible cancellations. You know, so we looked at the general population, we invited people to take part in the survey to find out what was happening. And I think even my colleague, Andy McLeod, and I, who wrote the report, were actually quite shocked at what we found. I personally had not expected to find post-traumatic stress disorder, but we did. To meet the criteria for that, you know, it's actually quite a high bar. So I think what you say is right, Josh, that when this hits people, and we talk in the report, in the introduction, about how people are, it's almost like the medieval times when people are put in the pillory and they're publicly shamed. And of course, now it can happen within seconds via the internet and
8: social
9: media.
8: And a scale that people just aren't, can't imagine.
9: Absolutely. And just thinking about Ed Sheeran's experience of this, you know, however famous you are, it still touches you because you're a human being. And of course, you get a fight, flight, freeze reaction when all these people are piling in on you. And so it's understandable that you go into a sense of threat. You know, you believe that your life is genuinely in danger. And of course, with some mobbing, it may well be, as Kelly Jane Keane discovered, didn't she, when she went to
8: Australia. Well, actually physically being attacked.
9: Absolutely, absolutely. So it's quite a high price, I would say, to pay for what's meant to be accountability.
8: And so much of this, ironically, of course, coming from what we would call the left or the far... Yes. But they would certainly describe themselves as the kind of the be kind people. That's their motto, be kind.
9: Yeah. In fact, one of the respondents to our report mentioned this, that the cyberbullying from people who call themselves, you know, who say be kind, call themselves humanitarian. But actually, how humanitarian is it to attack people in this way? And it was interesting listening to your guest earlier about this idea of group identity. We've moved away from seeing each other as individual human beings, and we identify with groups now. So you get this sort of in-group, out-group conflict going on. And one set of groups is identified as being favourable and good, and the other group is being bad or evil. And that's the kind of tension that we've got ourselves into. So I think in this report, what was quite interesting was to look at where the cancellations took place. And it is, as we well know, widespread across society. The workplace was the most common. And what we found was that people who really didn't do terribly well after their cancellation didn't get very much support from people. And in fact, work colleagues were amongst the worst to give support. And I guess there may be many reasons for this. But
8: fear
9: of losing your job. That's why we have such high levels of self-censorship as well.
8: A lot of people talk about being cancelled and they talk about then being approached by colleagues, certainly in academia or something, and then they'll get other professors. By the way, I think you're right, but I just don't want to say
9: I daren't say anything, absolutely. And so it's perpetuated, and so it carries on. If people don't speak up, it carries on. But yes, so we found, as you've already said, I mean, 20% of our sample were actually severely depressed compared to 3% of the general population. And also this group were more likely to have post-traumatic stress, not at a sort of level of a combat veteran, but closer to somebody who'd had a serious road traffic accident, which to me is something really worrying and requires further investigation. These people were more likely to have lost their livelihood, to have had their careers adversely affected, and to have damaged relationships and not received support from family. So one of the messages that comes out of this is you need to get support. You know, if you have family, and again, I think of Ed Sheeran, some of his family are turning against him. A lot of people in our survey, there were terrible problems between families over things like trans children and things like that. But you do need to get support. So what we've done in the back of our report, there's a list of organisations that you can contact. So if you have been cancelled, don't be isolated with it, because isolation is a real risk for depression. Actually contact somebody, find somebody. And similarly, if you've seen, you know somebody who's been cancelled, do something about it. You know, speak up for them in the workplace. If you know they've lost friendships, we had lots of people who'd lost friendships of 60 years or more. You know, it's heartbreaking. make a friend, you know, go and find somebody who's been cancelled, make a friend of them. And also, if you know it's a family member and problems in the family, then, you know, try and help them out in the best way that you can. You know, we can't control other people's behaviour, but we can control what we do. And if we pause before pressing that post button to pile on to somebody, I'm sure we've all been there and think, how dare you say that, just breathe. Take a moment before you do anything, because it's probably not worth it. It could actually help to ruin
8: Absolutely.
9: Somebody's life.
8: If you know anybody this happened to, taking them out for a coffee,
9: yeah,
8: just hearing them out is, I think, an amazing thing to do. And the other thing, obviously, is that it will pass.
9: Yes.
8: It will pass.
9: Yeah,
8: and
9: it does
8: will get
9: pass.
8: Better.
9: It does. And I think that's something, again, that came out from the report. A lot of people said how it actually strengthened them. They didn't realise quite how resilient they were. They'd made a lot of really nice, like-minded friends. They'd met people who, you know, they were able to mix with and would support them. So there is something here about, you know, growth from this, and that you can actually make a new life for yourself. And I would say that, you know, most of the people who took part in our survey had done their best to do that. And good for them. And I'm so grateful to them for taking part in this survey, so that we are able to actually spread the word now that this is a really disruptive and destructive force that we need to do something about.
8: Absolutely. Well, ripped apart, you can find the report on the Free Speech Union website. Please, big round of applause for the author, Carol Charles. Next on Free Speech Nation, should Britain's world-famous museums remain free for everyone, including overseas visitors? So how are we going to fund it? We'll be discussing that next. See you then.
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11: In this kitchen, the world's best pizzas are made. But it's not in Naples or in New York. This is Napoli on the Road in London. It's been run by Michele Pasquarella for 10 years, and the pizza here has just been crowned best on earth at the 50 Top Pizza Awards.
12: When they say Napoli on the Road is the best pizzeria in the world, I was like, what's going on here? 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
11: The chefs here believe it's their dough that gives them the recipe for success.
12: 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That means that the dough is good.
11: It's the first time a British pizzeria has won this award.
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13: 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Accuracy, well, guess who's top of the pops? 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Right at the bottom there in the conference, Channel 5, 55%. Impartiality, 63%. Joint first with Sky News. 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
2: You think the BBC has just kind of bricked it a bit here and decided to cancel it just in case there's any offence? Have they gone too far?
14: Yes, absolutely. I mean, it's their own product. It was produced about 20 years ago, and it won at least one BAFTA. So the question is, were BBC producers and program makers at that time racist, or were the BAFTA judges were racist? So what has happened since then? And by the way, there's no racist intent here. And we are being told constantly that black is beautiful. We've just seen a massive statue of a black lady in Trafalgar Square. We've seen similar statues anywhere in Europe, in the Piazza Signoria in Florence as well. We have black people in all TV commercials. We were told Michelle Obama was beautiful.
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8: to Free Speech Nation. So should Britain's world-famous museums remain free for everyone, including overseas visitors? Well, the government has decided they should, rejecting proposals to charge international tourists for entry to England's national museums. The idea has been backed by a review which argued that charging foreign visitors could help boost museum finances as institutions face growing financial pressures. But ministers say introducing charges could deter domestic visitors and that the benefits would not be felt equally across the sector, with millions flocking to attractions like British Museum, Natural History Museum every year.

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1: Hello again and welcome to your latest GB News weather update from the Met Office. After the unseasonably warm day that we've seen in the south today, clear skies will lead to some fog patches developing tonight. Further north it's a much milder picture, but also more unsettled. Here we've got much closer together isobars bringing windier conditions and also some rain on this weather front over the next 24 hours. It's a pretty damp story out there this evening as well, over the higher ground of Wales, the Pennines for example, more widely across Northern Ireland and Western Scotland. And here the rain will turn increasingly heavy later on the night. The wind's picking up as well. Gale force winds developing in coastal regions by the end of the night. But look at these temperatures. 15 or 16 degrees Celsius, the minimum temperatures in the north. This is what we'd expect by day at this time of the year. A chillier story further south, where skies remain clear and temperatures might actually drop down into mid to high single figures south of the M4. But here we're also likely to see some mist and fog patches to begin the day on Monday, so some poor visibilities if you are travelling first thing. Further north, it is a bit of a damper start to the day, particularly across the high ground of Wales, northern England. But the rain most persistent and extensive across the west of Scotland, where there'll be some heavier bursts first thing, also across the Highlands. Pretty windy as well, gales or severe gales to begin the day across Shetland and Orkney, and here it will stay very windy right the way through Monday. Otherwise, though, the rain does slowly move its way southeastwards across Scotland into Northern Ireland by the afternoon too. Brighter skies with showers following to the northwest, and the winds will gradually ease down a little. To the south, the fog clears through the morning and then plenty of sunny spells by the afternoon. Once again, very warm for the time of year, highs of 21 to 23 degrees Celsius. Through on Monday evening, it stays very similar. The rain quite erratic in terms of its southward progression, but generally some dampness around at times through Monday evening and overnight into Tuesday too, but not making a huge amount of inroads towards the south. So generally dry with some sunny spells once again in the south and east on Tuesday, and also quite warm, turning much cooler though for everyone as we go through Wednesday and Thursday.
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2: 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UK only. Entrance must be 18 or over. Lines close at 4 p.m. on the 23rd of October. Please check the closing time if listening or watching on demand. 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
5: 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We're welcoming some special guests. You. That's right. 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
8: I've been in Westminster for a long time, but I know that though power may be here, its effect on people's lives is across the whole of the country. We may be where rules are made, but it's where they're implemented that matters. Join me, Jacob Rees-Mogg, for forthright and frank discussion on where Britain has come from, where it's going, and where it will end up. That's State of the Nation, Monday to Thursday, 8 to 9 o'clock. Vox Populi, Vox Dei.
9: Welcome back to Free Speech Nation. Plenty more still to come this week, including, despite fury from members and anti-Semitism campaigners, the Greens have adopted a motion to define Zionism as a racist ideology. Should they just rename themselves as the Gaza Party? Now, it's 90 years today since the heroic Battle of Cable Street, where hundreds of thousands of Londoners stopped fascism in its tracks. But why are Jews being erased from that story? Plus,
10: oh, it's me, Ali G. I've been gone for 20 years. For over a year, me let the cameras follow me everywhere.
9: We're going to do a deep dive inside the AI campaign to cancel the new Ali G film and what this reveals about the future of cancel culture. Plenty more still to come, but first we're going to get a news update from Sophia Wensler.
11: Josh, thank you and good evening. Your headlines at 8 o'clock. Green Party members have passed a motion to define Zionism as racist at the party's conference in Brighton. Members backed the motion with 1,022 votes in favour and 813 against. The outcome means that Zionism, the right to Jewish self-determination in their ancestral homeland, is now considered racist by the party. Israel attacked the Greens shortly after the result, accusing the party of giving legitimacy to terrorism. The Conservatives will win the next election because the party will follow a set of key principles. That's a message from Kemi Badenoch as she opened the party's conference today. The Tory leader vowed to turn Britain around in the same way as Margaret Thatcher. It comes after Kemi Badenoch promised to restore free childcare to high earners if she wins the next election. The Conservative leader has criticised what she calls the absurd cliff-edge rules that leave working parents thousands of pounds worse off when their salary exceeds £100,000. Since September last year, working parents are entitled to 30 hours of government-funded or tax-free childcare, but only if they earn under the threshold. She says it damages the incentive to work harder. Around 100 demonstrators have gathered near Haslam Arena in Gosport amid reports that authorities are preparing for the arrival of a migrant dinghy heading in from the south coast. The small boat set off from Cherbourg in western Normandy at 6 a.m. this morning. The dinghy is being shadowed by French Coast Guard and rescue vessels and is moving towards the channel boundary line, according to ship tracking data. Authorities are preparing for the arrival of the migrants and police have been seen mobilising in the Portsmouth area ahead of the likely protests. Hampshire's Reform UK councillor George Madgewick posted on social media claiming the migrants would be taken to Gosport. The Prime Minister, Andy Burnham, has scrapped controversial plans to reduce trials by jury. The proposals brought in under Keir Starmer's leadership would have allowed judges to make the sole decision on crimes that carried a sentence of less than 3 years. It was aimed at tackling the criminal court's backlog of more than 80,000 cases. But the plans had faced criticism from MPs and legal professionals over fairness. Only some fraud and financial offences will now be eligible for judge-free trials. The British Museum has announced changes to ease the long queues at the Bayeux Tapestry after many ticket holders were turned away because of a backlog. The woven record of the Norman Conquest recently returned to the UK for the first time in almost 1,000 years, going on display at the London Museum on the 10th of September. The new measures include plans for longer opening hours as well as an audio guide, additional seating and clearer signage. You're up to date on GB News. Now it's back to Josh.
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0: was a Jew-hating march, and one march was supporting the Jewish part of the story of Cable Street.
1: You know, I afterwards went to look at the other march, and then the police saw me going off, and they all sort of followed me. I guess for my protection, or whether I was going to be get into trouble by going out, look, I'm a Zionist, which I've done in the past. And but you know, you see the kind of the Jews for peace or whatever it is, and you know, you see people, they're not Jewish. That is the Jewish community. Those hundreds of people who turn up, that is the Jewish community. The idea, you know, people with their little placard sort of going, oh, we're here, they are the ones who are just sort of allowing themselves to be kind of shields for the racism that exists. Now, another person who was there, Nicole Lampart, a journalist who's been on this show, she went off to report and to see the speeches from people. And she was just standing there, and someone went up to her and said, you're a Zionist, aren't you? And she was like, I'm here reporting. He's like, well, you're a Zionist. Like, well, yes, I'm a Zionist and a reporter. And then was surrounded by a mob of people with their faces covered. That is the reality, and that's what it would have been like if it hadn't been that we had to march and go off separately.
0: And your viewers should know that 90% of Jews are Zionists. 90% of Jews believe in the right of Jewish people to have a homeland. That's it. And that is a reasonable thing to believe and to want after 2,000 years of being exiles wandering the world, discriminated against, hated, marginalised, killed.
1: Mean that you don't believe that the Palestinians shouldn't have a homeland, that you don't believe in a two-state solution.
0: Well, I believe in a two-state solution. I believe that every people has a right to a homeland.
1: Except for Jews.
0: Well, unfortunately, they believe that we're the only people that are not allowed to have one.
1: You know, the reason for going there today, I believe the most important reason for going there wasn't just to honour our relatives who were there 90 years ago, but if we don't take a stand, and I'm not, when I say we, I don't just mean the Jewish community, but if we don't take a stand for this country, for those values, for true anti-fascism and anti-racism, and then in 90 years' time, I don't know if there's going to be any Jews left, frankly. And that's why we have to be out there.
0: Absolutely. We've got to keep fighting, and we've got to step up, and more people need to speak up, more people need to call out the demonisation, the targeting of Jews. Otherwise, we will see a sort of left fascism take hold.
1: Yeah, absolutely. Well, look, thank you so much for organising today. It was very special to be part of that. Let's have a big round of applause, please, for Eve Kay. Still to come, well, we're going to be speaking to the former deputy leader of the Green Party on today's party motion that Zionism is racism. Next, our answers. We're going to see some more comedians answering questions for your cultural conundrum. See you in a couple of minutes.
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9: Welcome back to Free Speech Nation. We have more questions from our audience. Our first one is from Mark.
10: Yes, good evening, everybody. I just wanted to know if the Virgin Mary could possibly have been a Muslim.
9: Yes, was the Virgin Mary a Muslim? Council staff have been told that the Virgin Mary wore a hijab while British women commonly wore headscarves during a training session to show that the tradition of covering the hair does not clash with Western culture. A former police officer giving the talks told North Yorkshire Council that the word hijab simply means shawl or scarf worn over the hair, claiming that Mary is viewed in Islam as the most virtuous woman in history. Yes, women historically have covered their hair. I don't think that is a contention. Mm-hmm. Using Christian art over the last 1,000 years to prove that point may not actually be historically reflective of what was going on in Israel at the time when Virgin Mary was around. Mm-hmm. I don't think she was sort of very white with red hair or whatever,
11: no,
9: as some of the images show. But that's not the point about the hijab now.
11: No,
9: the point is trying to sort of go, well, 2,000 years ago, women were forced to cover their hair, so that's why we should do it now, women should, right?
11: I'm convinced. And you got me. You had me at women covering. No. Of course, it's completely, it's a false equivalence there, and it's just trying to, I guess, shoehorn in one culture into another, being like, oh, yeah, no, see, it's absolutely fine. But I don't think putting on a headscarf makes you Muslim, because every time it rains, my mum does that. So unless she's keeping a secret from me, you don't know.
9: That's it. Anybody uses an umbrella is a Muslim. Everyone who covers that.
12: Now, may I first give a shout-out to Mr. Patrick Geary in America, who's been responding to your tweet and my tweet. He's watching us from Atlanta, Georgia, or somewhere in Georgia. Now, back to our story.
11: Can I take a moment to thank our sponsors, Athletic Greens?
12: Bigger topic. Horizons. Okay. Big bucks are in America, Josh, remember that.
9: Thank you, Patrick.
12: As we say in Italian, this gentleman has discovered the hot water. I mean, so what? Yes, Mary had some modest... you call it hijab. They're going through semantic gymnastics to say, oh, we have so much in common. I'll get to that. But yes, in all major religions, we have some degree of modesty and we have the head covering, but Virgin Mary was also a virgin. So what? I mean, you guys impose the hijab with very dire consequences.
9: Women don't wear the hijab in Iran, they'll be lashed.
12: Exactly.
9: Murdered.
12: So That is the point. Nobody is questioning that Mary maybe had some form of headscarf, whether or not it's true. But you can't treat Christianity as a buffet where you go and cherry pick. You know, Jesus said, separate the church from the state. Give what belongs to Caesar to Caesar and give what belongs to God to God. So you want Sharia law. You want the state and Islam, the state that is Islamic and an Islam that runs the country.

0: rescued from this political oblivion, they should be punished at the ballot box at every opportunity, because up with this we should not put.
1: Yeah, you know, as someone who, like, as you say, who has spent years dedicated to the Green Party, this must be very heartbreaking to see what they have turned into. And I can understand your passion and anger. And I think a lot of people also feel the same out there. Thank you very much.
0: Thank you. Big
1: Next, on Station, we're going to be talking about the AI campaign to cancel Ali G. It's actually fascinating and it really points to the future, unfortunately, of cancel culture. Please, big round of applause again.
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3: Bottom up and off we went, and I just kind of focused on the path in front of me and relied on the trustworthy team, the crazily trustworthy team that just, so everyone around me, from the men on the ground to people, you know, behind the scenes, and people helping me with the route planning and equipment planning, and the camera guys, as you can see, taking lots of superb pictures. So it was really a team effort, albeit, yeah. So this is an XT4. It's an all-terrain wheelchair, all independent motors and suspension. As you can see, huge big tyres. Quite a comfortable piece of equipment.
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4: Pork Pie Maker is sounding the alarm over fat jabs.
5: Yeah, I mean, apparently 1.9 million Brits are on weight loss jabs now, and Samworth Brothers, the makers of the legendary Melton Mowbray pork pie, which I believe, like champagne, is a protected characteristic, are saying that it's affecting their business, because people are spending 70%, people on jabs are spending 70% less on snacks and confectionery. So, in that spirit, I think the great British pork pie is under threat. So, I'm going to have a little bite of this one that I made, I didn't make earlier. Your kind producer bought.
4: Do a taste test.
5: I do think that it's emblematic of British values, because it's, some people from other countries might say it's absolutely disgusting, but we love it.
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6: Now, the Great British Pub Awards have just completed their 27th year, revealing the best pubs the nation has to offer. And this year's overall winner is the Tamworth Tap in Staffordshire. George, congratulations to you. Well deserved. Looks like a fantastic venue. Clearly, I'm sure you're delighted, but it comes against a backdrop of really difficult times for publicans, for businesses like yourself.
7: Yeah. First off, ecstatic. It's a real honour and privilege to have been sharing the venue last night with all of those hard-working publicans. And as you say, it is difficult times for hospitality.
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1: To Free Speech Nation, Sacha Baron Cohen is bringing back one of his most controversial creations, Ali G.
8: Yo, it's me, Ali G. I've been gone for 20 years. For over a year, me let the cameras follow me everywhere. Well, good advice on stop.
1: But even before its release, the film is causing controversy. Critics have argued the character promotes racial stereotypes, while fans all argue it's satire. However, an AI-powered email campaign has now been launched by a media watchdog group to try and get the Ali G film cancelled. So is this the future of cancel culture? We're joined now by the Daily Mail journalist Guy Adams. Guy, hello. Thank you very much for joining us. Guy, you wrote a fantastic piece in the Daily Mail which really did a deep dive into what happened behind the scenes, because we covered this on the show a few weeks ago, and I had no idea that actually it's the implications for the future of cancel culture.
9: Yeah, it was fascinating. So what happened was, broadly, maybe about a week and a half ago, I was contacted by someone who works in the entertainment industry, and they

0: Southeast was across Scotland into Northern Ireland by the afternoon too. Brighter skies with showers following to the northwest, and the winds will gradually ease down a little. To the south, the fog clears through the morning and then plenty of sunny spells by the afternoon. Once again, very warm for the time of year, highs of 21 to 23 degrees Celsius. Through on Monday evening, it stays very similar. The rain quite erratic in terms of its southward progression, but generally some dampness around at times through Monday evening and overnight into Tuesday too, but not making a huge amount of inroads towards the south. So generally dry with some sunny spells once again in the south and east on Tuesday, and also quite warm. Turning much cooler though for everyone as we go through Wednesday and Thursday.
1: Today, clouds overhead, total zen within. 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
2: 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UK only. Entrance must be 18 or over. Lines close at 4 p.m. on the 23rd of October. Please check the closing time if listening or watching on demand. 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
9: I've been in Westminster for a long time, but I know that though power may be here, its effect on people's lives is across the whole of the country. We may be where rules are made, but it's where they're implemented that matters. 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That's State of the Nation, Monday to Thursday, 8 to 9 o'clock. Vox Populi, Vox Dei.
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13: It's 9pm. I'm Will Kingston, stepping in for the globe-trotting Alex Armstrong. Tonight on the show...
14: Palestine Arabia!
21: Palestine Arabia!
14: Palestine Arabia!
21: Palestine Arabia!
14: Hurria! Hurria!
13: Well, according to the Green Party, I'm a racist, apparently. Yes, they voted in favour of a motion that Zionism is racism, while anti-Semitic hate crimes across Britain have risen. Tonight, I'll expose a dangerous pattern that is forming across the country. Plus, a shocking story. Taxpayer money, your money, is being spent on handling small boat migrants, nearly 1,000 free hijabs this year because of, you guessed it, human rights rules. Plus...
22: There's sharks in these waters as well.
23: Private property, they're calling the kid now, we need to go. Yeah.
13: Investigations editor at the Daily Express, Zach Garner-Perkis, will join me in the studio after he risked swimming in shark-infested waters as part of his investigation into convicted pedophile financier Jeffrey Epstein and his network, including his links to Andrew Mountbatten, Windsor. This is an illegal island invasion I can get behind. You do not want to miss it. Also...
24: The work of change has begun.
25: We will change politics.
13: Both Andy Burnham and Sir Keir Starmer promised change, but a new poll has revealed a large portion of British voters think that the new PM is simply more of the same. Also...
26: You wait a long time for a defection, and then two come along all at once.
13: The Mail on Sunday reported today that politicians who defected to Reform would face a six-month quarantine if they want to return to the Tories. Jenrick, Braverman, would the Tories take them back? We'll have a fiery Tory v Tory head-to-head debating it.

0: Accusations. Well, coming up, Burnham in deeper over Man City finance saga. That's coming out of the iPaper, who are saying that Man City owners link to Burnham's number 10 North site after a sweetheart deal with the UAE firm. We're going to cover that off coming up on Alex Armstrong Tonight with me, Will Kingston.
1: Nana Queer, weekends from 3 p.m.
2: Now, Carl Scott's life was once consumed by gangs, drugs and violence, and he watched his best friend die after being stabbed. But he has since turned his experience into a mission to protect others, speaking to thousands of young people and campaigning for life-saving bleed kits. All right, Carl, so hello. Talk to me about your kind of situation in your life. How did you find yourself, dealing drugs and doing all the things that you did?
3: I got into it from around about the age of 12. So my family setting was up and down. You know, I grew up around domestic violence. Everything was there on the streets. But at that time, I was a vulnerable kid. And obviously now, I'm older. So I can look back now, especially when I'm working with kids, I can see myself in these kids that I work with.
1: GB News, the People's Channel. 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
4: Full steam ahead. The North Yorkshire Moors Railway transports visitors back in time. At their annual steam gala, Britain's locomotive history is commemorated.
5: So this is the real highlight for the year for us. This is our showcase event. So we've got guest engines in from all around the country. We've got Sir Nigel Gresley, big A4 Pacific. I mean, stunning machine. It really is beautiful. And we've also got the T3 from the Swanage Railway, which is a Victorian high-speed passenger engine. And we've also got Pendennis Castle, which is a Great Western Railway, big four-cylinder express loco. You've got the sounds, the smells, the whole atmosphere. They come alive, you know. It's not just a static museum. These machines are working for a living. We're 18 miles of railway.
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6: And I'm delighted to say that Ian joins me in the studio now. Now, when normally a singer or a group says, we're going on tour, everybody starts to book their tickets because they want to hear you sing. You are going to have the equivalent of an evening with, talking, saying to your fans, come, ask me anything you like, hear what I'm going to say about my life. You're, for someone, I think, who has been relatively private in much of your professional life, you're suddenly saying, here I am. What do you want to know about me? Yes. So what are we going to learn about you that we don't already know?
7: Well, it's quite a lot, actually. I remember the first time, my first ever interview in 1962 with a local journalist, and he asked me for an anecdote, and my jaw dropped. And I went, I haven't got any.
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0: Welcome back to Alex Armstrong Tonight, and more front pages are coming in, including The Guardian, which is talking of the horrifying scale of child-on-child sexual abuse in schools. Nearly five such crimes a day reported to police in England and Wales. The Express, Labour under Burnham is going after the elderly. And the iPaper, Man City owners link to Burnham's number 10 North site after sweetheart deal with a UAE firm. The Sun, love match of the day, hosts Chappers and Kelly are dating, hitting the big issues at The Sun. But let's get the thoughts of my panel. And I want to go to The Telegraph, who are talking of the Fly Dubai hijacker, Seb. We talked about this story at length last night. He was studying remotely for a British university. And apparently he, according to The Telegraph, exploited a UK university loophole to avoid a vetting process. So they're basically saying that it's understood that Hamam al-Hamami was not subjected to a Foreign Office vetting scheme, which carries out enhanced checks on international students, basically because or because of a particular loophole. Details are still emerging. What do you make of this? Do we have a problem around extremism in our universities?
8: Yeah, so what's happened here is that if you study certain subjects, you are then subject to a security check. And it came in 2007, and it's to make sure that you're not exploiting that knowledge against Britain. But that only applies to undergraduate degree, postgraduate.

0: sex crimes. It is a problem. And yet people on the left like you put your hands in your ears and say, no, these people need to be supported. Well, what about the British people and local people, a right to have safety? The government's own lawyers last year with a Bell Hotel case said the rights of asylum seekers trump the rights of local people. The government, the Labour government, has shown their cards there.
1: I'm just going to stop you there, Adam, because I was challenging you on a very specific point and you've not challenged me on that point.
2: Stop. Finish the point and then you can go on.
0: Well, I've just said, the government lawyers showed where their priority is. It's not with local British people, it's with these asylum seekers. You can go on about, oh, it's not all of them. No, it's not all of them, but they are disproportionately committing sex crimes in this country. Afghans, we've had the argument on air before. I said 20 times more likely to commit a sex crime. You then hit back, no, it's only three. Well, let's go with your stats. If it's only three times, that's a major problem. And then we've got Sudanese, we've got Iranians, we've got that are more likely to commit these sex crimes.
1: I made a very specific point, which is that in the Guardian story that we're currently discussing, the Home Secretary talks about criminal gangs raping people. Now, you are choosing to extrapolate from that fact that it is asylum seekers who are raping people, because that would fit your narrative.
0: No,
1: that is sadly for you, not what's in the story.
0: Anyone with a brain,
1: so anybody who's saying
0: that, knows that is what is
1: happening. Anybody who's reading that story and is drawing that conclusion has A, not read the story properly, and B, is believing something that they want to believe.
3: Okay, Seb, if you look at that in terms of the way that illegal traffickers will sexually assault women en route to the United Kingdom, surely you can see that having a weak border creates a market for these traffickers. And as a result of that, it is the reality of this current legal framework which allows these boats to come over that puts these women in danger.
1: Sorry, I don't understand your specific point.
3: If you have a strong border, if you have a strong border, you don't have a market for sex trafficking for illegal smugglers to then go on and commit violent sexual assault against women.
1: So then, how do you explain the fact that the numbers have fallen drastically? That market
0: bad
1: is shrinking,
0: and the French police doing their job.
1: Hang on, Adam. I'm talking to Will right now.
3: Say again.
1: How do you describe or how do you explain the fact that that market has shrunk, that the number of boats coming over has drastically fallen this year?
3: I would say the market is still there, Seb. And this isn't the type of problem where you just look at incremental progress over the course of years, like, say, chipping down a debt. What America has proven, what Australia's proven, is that if you get the settings right on illegal migration, you can stop the boats in a month.
1: Yes, with safe and legal routes.
3: No. I had to go on.
4: Yes, I think it's, you know, also sex crimes and assaults have also risen in another place that we've been talking about recently, which is Ceuta. So you can see the pattern just runs across where you have this kind of issue. And, you know, once again, I will repeat, having these aggregate statistics, you know, small boats are down this amount, it doesn't help the women who are in danger there, you know, who probably don't care about statistics, if they are the ones in danger by either criminal gangs, or you can't rule out that within the boats, they are in danger
1: safe
4: as well.
1: And, routes
4: and there's
1: would
4: this
1: fix
4: weird
1: that.
4: Idea that because, you know, asylum seekers are just vulnerable, they just can never be, you know, perpetrators of violence and evil.
1: I don't think anybody's saying that.
4: No, I know, but the narrative is that they're this poor, helpless, you know, why can't they stay near your leafy suburb? But we don't know who these people are.
1: You don't know who I am. You don't know who anybody in this country is.
4: I understand, but look.
1: So what's the difference?
4: I would say.
1: Hang on, Adam. We're just chatting over here for a minute.
4: Say that there isn't a correlation with high migration, illegal migration, and an increase in sex crimes, sexual assault crimes.
1: I know
4: the Home Office is so reluctant to release these figures, but trust me when they do, you will see that I am correct. Exactly. I won't appear on this
1: panel. But there's a particular point that I'm looking to interrogate.
4: So we don't know who anyone is. And someone else made this point the other day on GB News. Well, tourists could also be. We know who they are, though. We clearly check them.
1: How do you know who they are?
4: Because we clearly self-ID them. They have biometric, their biometric data sometimes as well. There's just been a ruling to allow two Gazans to come and join their family, even
1: though
4: on
1: that point, just to come back to you on that point that you just made.
4: Who they are a risk if we don't know who they are.
1: Does a passport tell you whether somebody is going to commit a crime in future or not?
4: But we can hold them accountable properly. Of course it doesn't.
1: So hang on. When an asylum seeker commits a crime here, they go through our legal system. We hold them accountable. So how is that different?
4: They actually shouldn't be going through our legal system. We need to send them back.
1: They shouldn't face justice. They should go back and arguably get off scot-free.
4: That's not my problem. That's their nation's problem.
1: Go on, Will.
3: Guys, stop. A passport can tell you if someone's committed a crime in the past.
1: Yes, but not in the future. And that's the critical thing.
3: Are you trying to tell me that whether or not someone has committed a crime in the past is not a predictive factor of whether they will commit a crime in the future?
1: It's relevant, but it's not going to tell you with certainty whether someone will go on to commit a crime.
4: No, isn't that enough? You had a Hamas supporting
1: I'm just seeing a very flimsy argument that if you have a passport, that's going to tell you whether somebody's going to commit a crime in the future.
4: It's not flimsy to the 12-year-old that was raped by Ahmad Mulekil.
1: Okay. And those are people who you've just said shouldn't face justice.
4: Okay. No, I'm not saying they shouldn't.
1: Tell that to the family of Rhiannon White. That's literally what you just said.
4: We don't want them here. She's campaigning for these people not to be here on our shores,
3: I'll ask you both not to speak over each other. It's terrible for radio listeners. That's all we have time for at the moment. We may cover on this off a bit later. 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
5: 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UK only. Entrance must be 18 or over. Lines close at 4 p.m. on the 23rd of October. We may call the winner live after all entry routes have closed. 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Good luck.
3: 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This is Alex Armstrong Tonight, Late Edition, with me, Will Kingston.
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4: Welcome back to Alex Armstrong Tonight Late Edition with me, Will Kingston. Let's go to that breaking news from earlier, which is that the US Air Force has removed all 12 of its BAF bombers from RAF Fairford. It's been revealed. A US Air Force statement has said US Air Force bombers routinely operate around the world to support global force readiness and operational requirements. While operational security precluded us from confirming the movement of our assets and forces in real time, we can acknowledge now that all US bombers were deployed to RAF Fairford and have now been redeployed to their home stations in the United States. The airmen that operate America's bomber force, including B-1s, B-2s and B-52s, remain ready to deliver precision global strike capabilities, including through operations that launch and recover from the continental United States anywhere, anytime. Let's get the thoughts of my panel. Ada, I'll start with you. Can we infer anything from this? Do we think more generally that this is part of a broader fraying of the special relationship between the US and the UK?
6: I think so, definitely. Potentially, this is another event that has and can further cause a strain in the UK-US alliance. We've had this major event that happened at Fairford, and you have the presidency, you know, being hesitant or perhaps changing his mind about whether he can actually and or his troops can operate safely on British soil. So, and it's another indication of perhaps misplaced priorities. From the UK, we haven't fully committed on how we are going to fully fund defence. The narrative in relation to social security versus national security, it seems that we are not taking these threats seriously, and it has consequences, as we are seeing here.
4: Yeah, Adam, so this comes after, of course, this comes at a time where obviously the US feels that their strategic assets in the United Kingdom may be under increased threat. Do you think, again, that we can infer things from this decision?
7: Yeah, I believe the US administration, one, doesn't trust our government, and I think that's plain to see, doesn't agree with the direction of its political stance either. But look, if you've got assets on an airfield worth billions, tens of billions of pounds, and you've got airmen there and you think that they're under threat, you're going to remove them. And I would say that is a real eye-opener for the rest of the world, where our biggest ally does not trust us to keep their assets and their servicemen safe. Yeah. And it's a sad indictment of what the UK has become under Labour in just 2 and a bit years.
4: Mm. Yeah, Seb, the Telegraph refers to this as an unusual and quick withdrawal. What do you make of it?
8: I mean, we have to be honest about the fact that we're in an information vacuum at the moment. We don't know what the US government knows.
4: Sure.
8: And therefore, anything we're going to come out with is going to be conjecture. It's probably also going to be what we most want to be true. So I'm going to refrain from any kind of speculation. But if I were the US president and I had the option to play it safe, I would probably take that option.
6: I think the UK government needs to take a step back and really reassess not just, you know, our place in the world, but generally how we are going to keep our allies on our side and how we're going to keep our citizens safe. You've just had, you know, the US potentially losing confidence in us. We've spoke earlier about this anti-Zionism is racism, so you're potentially alienating our other ally, which is Israel. Like, what is actually going on in this country?
4: Yeah, and of course this comes as part of a broader environment where the US clearly has a real problem with the direction of travel in this country. J.D. Vance talks often about free speech.

0: Britain and America. And breaking just now, the United States Air Force has decided to remove all of its bombers from RAF Fairford. Just what does this say about US confidence in the so-called special relationship? Is it a damning indictment of the UK's lackluster security? Also tonight,
1: they put me out and they have me saying, and you can't tell the difference, things that I never said.
0: Well, I think the president's war against the BBC could be about to get even more heated as its international editor at the broadcaster has accused President Trump of inciting violence at the US Capitol on January the 6th. Was that wise? Also tonight,
2: the majority of whom were part of a government that lasted for 49 days.
0: Some further breaking news. The Prime Minister, Andy Burnham, is risking a repeat of the mistake made in Liz Truss's so-called mini-budget. That's according to a bombshell speech the Shadow Chancellor is set to make tomorrow. So is Britain's economy on the brink also?
3: In April 2030, we will adjust it. The state pension will continue to rise every year, at least by prices, or 2.5%.
0: Conservative Party leader Kemi Badenoch has laid down her commitment to keeping the pension triple lock, opening up a pretty tense election divide with Labour. Where do you stand on that? Also tonight,
4: and he must rule out an exit tax, the mere rumours of which are already causing Britain's wealth creators to flee the country.
0: Well, another one's gone. The UK's second richest man has become the latest billionaire to abandon Britain. It follows Rachel Reeves' abolition of the non-dom tax status. Is Britain now a no-go zone for the wealthy and aspirational? I'm Ben Leo, and this is The Late Show Live.

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20: Right, some more big news. The BBC's international editor has accused President Trump of inciting violence at the US Capitol on January the 6th. During a public speaking tour, Jeremy Bowen brought up the events of that day, describing Trump as terribly corrupt while claiming he lies the whole time. As a reminder, he is the current serving international editor, this guy. The comments, of course, come after the president filed a lawsuit against the BBC for its misleading edits of him before the 2021 Capitol riots.
21: We're going to walk down to the Capitol, and I'll be there with you, and we fight. We fight like hell. We're going to walk down to the Capitol, and we're going to cheer on our brave senators and congressmen and women.
20: Well, we all know the story by now. The BBC maintains it did not defame the president, but with the trial set for February 2027 in Miami, Mr. Bowen's comments could risk a greater divide between Trump and the broadcaster. With me now is former BBC editor and producer John Mayer. John, good to see you. Thanks for your company on The Late Show Live. Jeremy Bowen's comments, not particularly wise, bearing in mind it's in the middle of a lawsuit. No, is he going to be getting a slap on the wrist from Beeb top brass?
22: I'm in the unusual position here. I'm feeling very sorry for Trump and for the Daily Telegraph. I mean, they're scratching around. They've got a very thin gruel at the moment. I mean, Trump, BBC is not given an inch. Trump is losing this case. He's losing Florida. It wasn't shown in Florida.
20: Is he?
22: He's losing defamation. He wouldn't reveal his tax returns. I mean, if I were him, I'd fire his lawyers and fire them tomorrow. It really is bad. And Bowen is a great, great, great journalist. You know, he is a great BBC journalist, and he's not the first journalist to say that Trump incited people. If you think of Robert Moore, who's ITN's America editor, he did a whole hour program saying just this in 2021. So, you know, Biden is straight, he's saying what he believes. You know, Trump is controversial. He's going to lose this case, and he knows it. And there's nobody going to defend Trump in this country. Toys for Trump is very small. Just, let me just finish. I mean, there is a big question. Should the BBC let out people on the road to say things? You know, John Simpson and Bowen are out on the road talking. Simpson, I'm told, I read, is paid £10,000 a show. You know, it's ridiculous. Should they be let out? Discuss, really. You know, but this is thin gruel. They really are scratching around.
20: All right. Well, whether you think Trump will lose the case or not, I guess it's kind of a moot point. Should the current serving BBC international editor be going on the record in public saying that President Trump is terribly corrupt? He lies and lies and lies. I mean, I thought they're meant to be impartial, the BBC. They're paid enough of license fee money for that privilege.
22: He has opinions, as I said to you. Robert Moore spent an hour saying exactly this on ITN in 2021. Now, people have said
20: that's
22: it.
20: That's ITV. They're not publicly funded.
22: Well, no, I mean, but, you know, they are subject to Ofcom rules, as are you. So, you know, he has to be impartial. No,
20: yeah, I mean, we're talking about the BBC, who should be remaining impartial.
22: Well, so should ITV, you know. Well, should Robert Moore have been allowed to express
20: opinions? Yeah, but we're talking about the BBC, John.
22: No, but they are subject to Ofcom rules and subject to due impartiality. So there, and so, no, I mean, Bowen was a bit silly to say this stuff.
20: It's BBC editorial policy. Forget Ofcom. Sorry to keep interjecting. The point being is, I just need to make this clear, it's BBC editorial policy for their presenters to remain neutral and impartial. That has been the long-standing metric of the BBC for many, many decades.
22: As of ITV as well, Ben, as indeed of you know, you are. Ofcom says you've got to be impartial. So, you know, there's nothing particular about the BBC. So, you know, stop picking on them. You know, there's
20: there is very thin.
22: No, there isn't. I mean, Matt Britton is doing a great job. You know, any little thing like this, he just quashes it right away. He's doing a superb job. So, you know, leave the BBC alone, because, you know, without the BBC, you wouldn't exist.
20: Well, they should leave me alone and leave the grannies alone, knocking on their doors for license fees. But anyway, that's another point.
22: None of that happens. Look, the license fees and the charter's coming up. But, you know, leave the BBC alone. They keep you all honest.
20: Well, no, they should leave the British public alone and stop lying. But, John, just on this point, I want to get to this because you've avoided it a few times.
22: Okay, what's that?
20: Let's get to this point. Let's not talk about ITV or GB News. Jeremy Bowen is the current serving international editor. BBC presenters are meant to remain impartial. We've seen previous presenters and reporters and correspondents given a slap on the wrist for speaking out about certain issues. Why is Jeremy Bowen immune from that? Can you just agree with me that he should have kept his mouth shut, whether he's right or not?
22: No, I think he was silly to say this. He probably will be slapped on the wrist, but I would hope it would be done quietly and internally, not give ammunition to you hyenas who want to destroy the BBC.
20: Yeah, okay, I just think it's very unwise, aside from breaking the BBC's own impartiality rules, it's very unwise, I'd suggest, of a senior correspondent to speak out and pipe up during a $10 billion lawsuit that his employers are currently wrangling against President Trump. We could spend all day talking about whether the BBC are honest, whether... Well, we'll see.
22: Put
20: some money on it, John.
22: I will.
20: John, thank you very much. £10. Okay, good stuff. John, I appreciate you being on. Thank you. You're a gentleman. John Mayer, former BBC editor and producer. Take care. Let's get the thoughts on my panel. Dan Rene, Simon Hankinson, Matt Stadden and Louise Mensch. Louise, I'll start with you again. Your thoughts on this? Lots to talk about. I mean, the main point really is, forget the case, the defamation case Trump's bringing. It's just the fact that BBC reporters are now piping up, calling him a liar and calling him corrupt. I mean, what do you make of that?
10: I find it absolutely shocking, and I didn't think I could be shocked by the BBC anymore. I think Jeremy Bowen, who has already got a reputation and has been involved in a lot of controversies, previously he was a Middle East editor at the BBC, many times been accused of being biased against the State of Israel. I cannot believe that he went out as a sitting editor of the BBC and called President Trump corrupt And you don't have to be a fan of President Trump in order to object to this. Honestly, how dare he be so have such a lack of impartiality? I say that as somebody that voted for Kamala Harris. I am shocked. It is just disastrous. And if the BBC doesn't fire him, they are in real trouble. First of all, I would expect Donald Trump to sue him personally.

0: in Liz Truss's mini-budget. That's the bombshell speech the Shadow Chancellor is set to make tomorrow. So the question begs, is Britain's economy on the brink? Well, if you look at the gilt yields, which are far higher than any period over Liz Truss's 44-day tenure, you'd have to say, yes, it is. But where is the media outrage? Where is the Bank of England and all the sort of media class going after Labour, I wonder? This is The Late Show Live. Back in a sec.
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17: I've been in Westminster for a long time, but I know that though power may be here, its effect on people's lives is across the whole of the country. We may be where rules are made, but it's where they're implemented that matters. Join me, Jacob Rees-Mogg, for forthright and frank discussion on where Britain has come from, where it's going, and where it will end up. That's State of the Nation, Monday to Thursday, 8 to 9 o'clock. Vox Populi, Vox Dei.
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0: Andy Burnham is risking a repeat of the mistakes made in Liz Truss's so-called mini-budget by not explaining how he'll fund an array of promises he's made, as according to a new warning from a senior Tory. Shadow Chancellor Andrew Griffith, who has previously served as Treasury Minister during former Prime Minister Liz Truss's administration, her short administration, has defended the 2022 budget tax cut push since he was appointed to the role. Griffith also insisted that another Tory government would never make the same mistake of not laying out how they would pay for major tax cuts. He said, quote, what we need is the same approach from the government that I'm outlining as Shadow Chancellor, always showing where the money is coming from. With me now is former editor at the Sunday Express and colleague at the Sun newspaper, David Whitting. David, good to see you. Does Andy Burnham risk repeating the same mistakes of Liz Truss?
21: Well, the big mistake at the moment is that he's not explained where the money is coming from for all his ideas. Now, granted, they're not big ideas at the moment. VAT cut on energy bills, business rates for pubs and his much favoured music venues. But nevertheless, he hasn't really explained where the money is coming from. Now, we'll probably hear, well, we hope to hear from the Chancellor John Healey on the 28th of October when he delivers his budget. But tomorrow or later today, if you're in the UK, Andrew Griffith, the Shadow Chancellor, has his chance to

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9: All right, let's look at the front page of The Times tomorrow, which goes with the headline about Badenoch pledging a bonfire of green laws. I think that's a deliberate pun. Louise Mensch, this is good news. The Tory leaders vow to end low-growth doom loop. So scrapping the green levies, repealing laws that force private developers to build social housing. You were talking about it previously. Is this the beginning of the end of net zero madness?
10: I certainly hope so, because it's absolutely ridiculous that we're going for net zero when we are such a tiny country geographically on the face of the earth. Yes. It's China's pollution that is causing global warming, not anything that Great Britain does. What we are doing, however, we're not helping, but we are hamstringing ourselves. And I hope that she'll also announce that we're going to start drilling again in the North Sea, getting those refineries done, as, by the way, President Trump has always asked us to do. I hope that this will not only help Britain, but also help the special relationship, because it is near and dear to the heart of President Trump. And like it or not, you know, American security is British security. So although it's, in a way, it's a little bit of small beer, getting rid of all these green laws, but they do have to go. The big thing is the welfare bill. And I think she's sending all the right signals. She's sending the signal that she is Margaret Thatcher's political daughter, that she is going to come at it from this Thatcherite point of view, drill baby drill. And I think that's what we're going to hear from Kemi tomorrow. I hope so.
11: I disagree so much with what Louise has just said. I think it's unbelievably irresponsible what Kemi Badenoch is doing here, hanging on to the anti-net zero coattails of Richard Tice and Reform. China is electrifying. China is electrifying its economy. China is making massive strides. It is arming itself as we are having this internal fuss. It's arming itself. Let me make the point. It is arming itself for a green future, because guess what? Everybody knows that that is the inevitable direction of travel. Louise says we're some little insignificant country.
9: We are not.
11: We are the fifth biggest economy in the world.
10: But
11: we still pack a punch.
10: We have influence.
11: If we want to put our head in our hands, then we can. And guess what? We will then continue forever, for a very long time, to be dependent on fossil fuels and at the behest countries around the world. I'm not calm. I think this is such bad news.
9: It's not bad news. It's great news. China is building the equivalent of a coal power station a week whilst pursuing renewables. We are committing economic suicide whilst doing that, bearing in mind we're less than 1% of global emissions. So how does that make sense?
11: It makes sense because by greenifying our grid, by moving towards electrification, by relying on renewables, by getting our act together, which was, by the way, a near political consensus driven by the Conservatives when they are in government, that is preparing us for the future. I completely agree and accept that our energy prices are unbelievably high. I completely accept that when we go to the petrol pump or the diesel pump, prices are really hurting us. They're hurting me. The answer to all this stuff is not to say, let's put our head in the sand, pretend that climate change isn't real, okay, pretend we're not moving towards a green future, and cut our nose off to spite our face.
9: All right, Dan, I think we should frack and turn the countryside into Swiss cheese as well whilst we're at it.
3: Let's pretend all those things, but at the same time, let's destroy our economy in the process. Let's be real about what this is. It's a political power grab, plain and simple. All this net zero nonsense is all about political power. It's not about saving the planet. And I think it's time that people start saying this out loud.
9: And Simon, I think net zero is evil. I think it's anti-human at its core.
12: I don't know if I'd go that far, but... You have to have an all-of-the-above approach. And right, you can't have this aspirational, we're going to eliminate poverty by the year 2030. We're going to, you know, eliminate drugs by the year 2035. We're going to have everything renewable. It's just not going to happen. So in the meantime, nuclear, fracking, gas, offshore,
9: drilling,
12: all of it.
9: Give it to me.
12: Until you have the magical future and the robots run by AI.
9: Give me that coal. Give me that oil. Matthew, I will say, we can't discuss it now, but we'll continue in the next hour. But I remember the time magazine front pages from the 1970s and 80s saying Britain will be under a Siberian climate by the year 2020. Children, you
11: know,
9: all sorts of stuff.
11: Then.
9: When are these predictions going to come true? Why should we believe it now? You know, but I've got Google. More coming up in the next hour, including this. Kemi Badenoch laying down her commitment to keeping the pension triple lock, opening a tense election divide with Labour. Quick look at your weather. See you in a sec.

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1: Good morning and welcome to your latest GB News weather update from the Met Office. Some of us are awaking to quite foggy conditions first thing this morning, but the fog will generally clear and warm sunshine will develop in the south by this afternoon. Further north, though, it is a different story. We do have much cloudier, windier weather to begin the day, particularly in northern Scotland, where we'll have quite severe gales affecting Shetland and Orkney for a time through this morning. The rain will, though, start to make its way further south into the central belt and parts of Northern Ireland, with brighter skies following to the northwest of Scotland. And further south, the fog will clear, and by this afternoon, there will be some quite lengthy sunny spells for parts of the Midlands, central and eastern parts of England as well. And in the best of the sunshine, once again, 21 to 23 degrees Celsius will be our highs, which is considerably above average for this point in October. Now, the wind's still pretty strong as we go into this evening across Shetland and Orkney, but easing down across other parts of Scotland. So there will be some late sunshine to end the day across more central and northern parts. A bit of patchy rain, though, for the borders and the central belt, and particularly across Northern Ireland. So quite a damp end to the day here. A few showers also for Northern England and parts of Wales, too, but plenty of late afternoon, early evening sunshine further south and east. And with the clearing skies once again, it will be southern regions of England, particularly south of the M4, where we'll see some quite widespread and potentially dense fog patches developing once again through the course of the coming night. In the countryside here, it could turn locally chilly with temperatures falling into the single figures. But for most of us, it will be a relatively mild night, temperatures not falling below 13 or 14 degrees Celsius through some central areas. This is the area that we're going to see quite a lot of cloud once again through the course of tonight. And through Tuesday, the rain only gradually and erratically makes its way further south east. So still some rain off and on for parts of southern Scotland, Northern Ireland through the morning and pushing into Northern England. Otherwise, the fog in southern England will tend to clear, and once again we'll see another unseasonably warm day for the time of year, with the sunshine lifting those temperatures into the low 20s in places. A cooler, breezier day though in northern Scotland.
0: Today, clouds overhead, total zen within. 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
17: Hi from Washington DC, this is GB News with the story shaping Britain and America. And breaking tonight, the US Air Force has decided to remove all of its bombers from RAF Fairford. Just what does this say about US confidence in the special relationship? And is President Trump about to turn the screw, perhaps, on Iran before the midterms? Also tonight.
18: In April 2030, we will adjust it. The state pension will continue to rise every year, at least by prices, or 2.5%.
17: Big debate this. Conservative Party leader Kemi Badenoch has laid down her commitment to keeping the pension triple lock, opening up a tense election divide with Labour. We'll be discussing that next. Also tonight.
19: And he must rule out an exit tax, the mere rumours of which are already causing Britain's wealth creators to flee the country.
17: Another man down. The UK's second richest man has become the latest billionaire to abandon Britain. It follows Rachel Reeves' abolition of the non-dom tax status. He's gone to Monaco. Is Britain now a no-go zone for the wealthy and aspirational? Also.
20: You wait a long time for a defection, and then two come along all at once.
17: What do you make of this? Reformed defectors will face a six-month quarantine if they want to return to the Tory party under new plans being created by Tory leaders. What does it say about the fight for the right? Are the Tories back in the game? I'm Ben Leo and this is The Late Show Live. Right, joining me in DC this evening is my panel, political comms strategist Dan Rennie, senior research fellow at the Heritage Foundation Simon Hankinson, and in London, political commentator Matthew Stadlin and former Tory MP Louise Mensch. Hope everybody is well and you've enjoyed your Sunday. Have we still got music going on, or is it me going? Today? Yeah, it's a good tune. There you go, it's gone. Right, moving on to our main news this hour. Conservative Party leader Kemi Badenoch has laid down her commitment to keeping the pension triple lock, opening up a tense election divide with Labour. So Badenoch has ended any speculation that she could follow Andy Burnham by ditching the policy brought in under the coalition government, which has helped protect the level of the basic state pension for years and years and years. And it's a bitterly divisive policy. Tonight, the Express leads on Labour under Burnham is going after the elderly. pretty good.